The music came out of me. And usually in the Middle East, it's not so easy for women to do this job. It's more like it's a man job. So you can't sing, but you can't compose. In the first album, I was talking about how hard it is to be alone and to be lonely and to accept what's going on. And I gave myself a hope in, for example, in Sherazade's song. It's talking about how you should keep focusing on your voice and on your tenderness, even with all the war and all the stuff that's going around you and on you.

0: While Lena Shamamyan is working in Paris, her parents are still living in Syria, and she worries about their safety constantly.
1: I wake up in the middle of the night and just to check if there is bombs on our house. And sometimes when you don't have connection, you need to read the names of everyone so you can check if your parents are gone or not. And even every morning, you need to check the safety the first thing in the morning. It's not like the simple life of other people. You need to fight and you need to pretend that there is nothing, but all the time you have to check on your family, especially those who are still alone in Syria. And then you have to fight again because you have less of the chances of anyone else because you are not citizen. So you have to renew your papers and you have to keep working so you can have the right to live in this place. And you have to work on your language and you have to understand the system and you have to understand the cultural code so you can be accepted. And then you have to think about yourself and you have no time to your personal life or to feel yourself. Actually, you don't feel yourself anymore. And that's what was really about my second album, that we should live again. It's hard to live because you don't have power, you don't have time. You don't have time to live or to think of yourself. No.

0: My name, for example, is Lena Shamamian, and no one in Syria can pronounce it right. My mother, she's Syrian, she's from Damascus, so she's Syriac, actually. For them, it's always like, I'm not 100% Armenian, so all the time I felt like kind of lost, and I don't know really who I am, until I started working with music, and then I found really my identity, because I discovered that I'm 100% and 100%, and it's not a problem. No, it makes me much more rich with culture and languages and art.
1: Lena Shamamian's father is Armenian. Her grandfather survived the Armenian genocide of a century ago before coming to Syria. In many ways, the traumas of the past decade feels like history repeating itself for her family.
0: My grandfather came from Arash, and he was from the first generation who survived the genocide, and he escaped to Aleppo. And my father has been born in Aleppo, and then I have been born in Damascus. I think my future kids will be born in France. And it's like this with Armenians, with diaspora Armenians. Not all of us have the luck that we can stay in a place and have families and keep on going with our families. It's hard when you feel like you don't really have one place to belong to. You need to keep traveling. So, and especially with the Syrian war, because I felt like the same history is happening one more time. So it happened with my grandfather, and my father was from the second generation, and it was hard enough for them. And then I am the first generation of the Syrian survivors. So it is really hard to live the same history twice.
1: Shamamian's repertoire includes her new compositions, as well as both Syrian and Armenian folk songs. This one, Daloy, which means my heart, is an old Armenian love song

0: You're listening to Cafe International. I'm Dan Rosenberg. Our guest on today's show is Lena Shamamian about creating Syrian music in exile. The last song we heard was called Deloy.
1: What I really want is just to say that we are all one. That was my grandfather, and it was my father and me after that. But that can be any one of us. So I believe that if we can sing and work on music and art in a way that we can make everyone feels like he is one of us, and this music or art is also about him, and we are all one, then I will be satisfied. I will feel like I did something to those people who passed away so I can have a better life. Because I believe that only people can feel people. We get sad and we get happy, we fall in love in the same way. We have the same feelings as human. So I don't think that we should see someone else suffering and that we can say that it's not my problem. No, it's the problem of everyone. Nobody should be suffering on earth. That's what I want to say in my music.

0: Over the past decade, we have tragically seen horrific stories about refugees fleeing war zones, only to drown in the Mediterranean. This song, Kisat Ashk, is about those lost at sea.
1: In this song, I was thinking of them. I'm thinking of their families, also because nobody's there to say that we feel you and we are with you and you're not alone. So this song is like a prayer for them, for the lost souls everywhere.

0: During Leyla Shamamian's concerts, she often talks and sings about the war and humanitarian crisis in Yemen.
1: I've been there not once, but twice. The situation now in Yemen, it reminds me of the situation of Armenians. Because it's much harder. And the problem is no one is talking about this. When you see the photos, when you see the videos, and people are dying from hunger, and we throw away our food. Where is the justice in this? I don't like it when people keep saying that, where is God, or why he's not taking care of this? No, it's us. It's us. So it's just not fair. It's unfair to see people suffering like this. And in the Arab world, people are dying in thousands every day from hunger. And they're scared. They're scared to death. And they have nothing to do. And I don't care what they're thinking politically or as religions. Or they're dying. There is kids are dying from hunger. So all I wanted to say is Yemen one day was one of the biggest culture and greatest countries around the world. So now it's unfair to see Yemen in that situation and nobody

0: سلم الطيارة خاطر قل في شيء خطير.
1: Earlier, we heard about how Syrians are often defined simply by their passports. So Leyna Shamamian decided to write a song about this experience.
2: When I was talking about Ana Surya, I am Syrian, calm down a bit. I'm not a terrorist. My weapons are just a smile and a song and the laughter, so calm down a bit. So it's talking about how sometimes you can become suspected just because you have a Syrian passport. And it happened to me many times. I was angry, but I didn't want it to go out like in angry way, and I don't want to victimize myself. So I made a joke of it, and I start telling the story as a joke, even with a dancing song. So everyone is laughing on the situation, Syrians. We went through this, and it's painful. I believe that the best way to accept the pain and to accept the hard times is by laughing. You can't be an artist if you are not really free and revolutionary at the first point. But politically, when there is weapons and when there is people are dying, and when you are banned from going, for example, to the United States, and when you need permission to go or a visa, a really hard visa to go anywhere in the world, really expensive visa to go anywhere to have a permission, and then in the airport you have this humiliating checking. It's not like other people. When you're Syrian, they took you to another place to check on you if you have weapons, if you have, and all the time they need to take all your finger types, they need to take even your eyes type, they need to check if your passport is real or not. With other people, it's different. It's not just, it shouldn't be like this. So in my new songs, I became more honest and more open and more stronger to talk about this. I want to speak loudly.

0: During the era of coronavirus, many borders were closed. But for Syrians, especially during the presidency of Donald Trump, they've been banned from entering the United States for years.
1: And then I saw my name on a list that I was banned from going to the United States because I'm originally from Syria. So I was one of those artists, like, I still have the list, and I was shocked. So yes, even with my Armenian passport, I was banned from going to the United States.
0: That must be such a strange feeling, right? Because on one hand, you're like, why do I want to go someplace that doesn't want me, right?
1: Yes.
0: On the other hand, you know that there are huge audiences that really want to hear you.
1: Actually, by that time, I had a wish that I can come to Canadian-American borders and just make a concert in front of American borders, and people from America can come and attend the concert, because I just want to sing. So it shouldn't be that hard. It shouldn't be that hard to live.
0: Will Leyna Shamamian ever get to perform in the United States?
1: I hope I can come to the United States, because I am not a person who give up easily.
0: For Cafe International, I'm Dan Rosenberg in Toronto, Canada.

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0: Amazing. We are here live at Jesse's Jazz Cafe with Jason Wilson and Ashra. This has been amazing. I can't thank you enough.
1: Thank you for coming.
0: For Cafe International this week, I'm Dan Rosenberg in Toronto, Canada.
2: 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I mean, sounds pretty good.
3: Change is everywhere. Artificial intelligence, institutional cutbacks, changing workplaces and changing communities. We spend a lot of time asking whether these changes will work, make us more efficient, or help us keep up. But what are all these changes doing to us? Who are we becoming as we constantly adapt? And when the institutions around us are changing, what makes them worthy of our trust? The Character of Change is a free public conversation bringing together people from the university, churches, community organizations, workplaces, and the wider Windsor community to think about these questions together. We'll talk about how change exposes what we really value, who carries the cost when institutions adapt, what trustworthy leadership looks like, and how the ways we respond to change can shape the people and communities we become. You do not need to work in leadership, belong to a church, or come with any particular religious perspective if you are living through change at work, school, in an organization, a community, a church, or simply in your own life. This conversation is for you. Saturday, September 19th, 2026, 12 p.m. to 4 p.m., University Community Church, 2320 Wyandotte Street West, Windsor. Lunch is provided, and the event is free. 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Come with your experience, your questions, and your perspective.

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1: We call it Onkelo. Onkelo means hiding place. In my time, it is still unfinished, though work began in the 20th century when I was just a child. Work would be completed in the 22nd century, long after my death. Onkelo must last 100,000 years. Nothing built by man has lasted even a tenth of that time span. But we consider ourselves a very potent civilization. If we succeed, Onkelo will most likely be the longest lasting remains of our civilization. If you, sometime far into the future, find this, what would it tell you about us?
0: The voice of Danish artist and filmmaker Michael Madsen from the opening of his film Into Eternity. These words were first heard in the US in early 2011 when Into Eternity was released in North America. After Yucca Mountain failed technologically as well as politically in the US, Onkelo is the first in the world and the only project to create a permanent storage for waste from nuclear power plants. Madsen takes us to the remote island of Olkiluoto on the shores of the Baltic Sea in Finland. Underground, we meet the blasters who set off the explosions that create the vast system of tunnels. And above, the various technicians, scientists, and regulators involved in this project. For the next 100 years, the multiple tunnels and chambers of Onkelo, which stretch to a depth of 1,500 feet, will house all of Finland's nuclear waste until it is filled and sealed with cement in 2120. No person working on the facility today will live to see it completed. To protect life from the highly radioactive nuclear power plant fuel, the waste must lay untouched for 100,000 years. Onkelo is being designed to far outlast any structure or institution ever created by mankind. What are 100,000 years in relation to known history? Since it is so difficult to predict the future, we usually look back. The Great Pyramid of Giza was completed around 4,500 years ago. The transition from nomadic hunter-gathering to farming and permanent settlement occurred between 7 and 10,000 years ago. Our Homo sapiens ancestors only reached Europe 40,000 years ago, where Neanderthals did not become extinct until 30,000 years ago. And the great original Homo sapiens migration out of Africa took place between 125 and 60,000 years ago. My thoughts in viewing the film Into Eternity post-Fukushima were that, as insane as it appears to embark on a project of building storage to last 100,000 years, it is even more insane to continue the practice of keeping the so-called spent nuclear fuel right next to the most dangerous places on Earth, in unprotected fuel pools next to nuclear power plants. And most insane, I think, and we may soon all realize, to produce electricity with nuclear fuel in the first place. There's at least 250,000 tons of radioactive waste on Earth. Onkelo, after all these efforts, will be able to hold a tiny fraction of 6,500 tons. For some time, the nuclear industry has claimed nuclear fuel will be reprocessed. However, in this chain of mounting absurdities, reprocessing creates plutonium. That will have to be kept safe, not for 100,000, but for 1 million years, unless it is used in nuclear weapons, with the potential to destroy the planet instantly. Back to the film. Here is Kraftwerk.

0: The reason why it's kept in water pools is that water creates a shield for radiation.
1: Keeping the waste in tanks, this is probably possible for the next 10 years, 20 years, 100 years, 1,000 years.
0: You just can't guarantee stable conditions above ground, for instance, for 100 years, let alone thousands of years. We can't keep this waste forever in the water pools. There has been two world wars during the last 100 years. The world above ground is unstable.

0: we have to find a permanent solution or a more safer solution in the long run.
1: My civilization depends on energy as no civilization before us. Energy is the main currency for us. Is it the same for you? Does your way of life also depend on unlimited energy?
2: What we must do is to take care of the waste from the nuclear power plants.
3: I think that more and more societies in countries who are using nuclear power are realizing that they also have to do something.
2: We obtain the energy. We have used the energy. Of course, it's our mission to also take care of the waste.
3: There is no way of doing nothing.
0: The final disposal of spent nuclear fuel hasn't been implemented anywhere so far. We are kind of a forerunners in this field. And we are dealing with very, very long time frames, meaning that this repository should last at least 100,000 years.
1: A 100,000 years is beyond our understanding and imagination. Our history is so short in comparison. How is it with you? How far into the future will your way of life have consequences?
4: When I saw the film at the opening in San Francisco, 2 months after the explosions at Fukushima, I thought of a review that I had read on the internet. Alexander wrote in Soft Morning City, "Onkelo is probably the most ambitious human endeavor ever put into practice. And in its quiet, reflective style, the film, Into Eternity, presents the project in its full madness. It makes us consider the big questions in a way that we, in the 21st century, don't usually do outside of theological and philosophical circles. Questions of war, economic collapse, mass migration, ecological catastrophe, societal structure, all seem to pale away when we are faced with a time period that, in reverse, stretches back tens of thousands of years beyond our recorded history, to when Homo sapiens, or modern humans, were not the only species of human on this earth. This is an idea that is almost inconceivable to us now. For all the questions thrown up by Onkelo, only one can approach definite status as a likely event over others. It is inevitable that one day, in the next 100,000 years, Onkelo will be discovered by someone. Any argument against this seems the utmost in arrogance and wishful thinking." Alexander wrote this in Soft Morning City. I wondered how the construction firm that designed and bid on the project of Onkelo may have presented their proposal to the government of Finland, and there it was.
5: Olkiluoto in Eurajoki has been chosen as the site of the disposal facility for spent nuclear fuel, Onkalo.

The repository acts like a cocoon, if you like, or a Russian doll, where you have barriers which complement each other, so that if one barrier might fail, so other barriers still are able to mitigate all the consequences.

0: The final disposal facility will be constructed in stages and decommissioned in the 2100s.
1: When the entire tunnel is ready, a thick concrete closure is cast at the tunnel mouth.
2: We will fill the chambers of Onkalo with the nuclear waste from Finland, from just one little country in the north. After one century, we will seal Onkalo for all eternity, just like the tombs of the pharaohs and the pyramids were sealed thousands of years ago, never to be opened again.
3: There will be forests, there will be houses, hopefully there will still be people living. Not perhaps exactly the same persons that were there from the beginning, but perhaps their children and grandchildren will still live and use the land. We always bring up the question of the Ice Age as some kind of a very dramatic change in the situation. And of course, it will have an impact. If we look at our assumptions, the scenarios, it will happen within 60,000 years from now.
4: The film Into Eternity reflects much of the discussion on how to create markers on the surface to warn future generations of the danger below. Nothing could be found that would be understood 100,000 years from now. If any physical marker were even to survive the Ice Age, that will be pushing glaciers over Onkalo 60,000 years from now. The discussion in the film reminded me of the report that the Sandia National Laboratories published in 1991. The Department of Energy had commissioned Sandia to create a plan to keep burial grounds of nuclear waste safe from future generations. The report was called Expert Judgment on Inadvertent Human Intrusion into the Waste Isolation Pilot Plant. In essence, the report said that no language, no plaques with symbols, no ominous-looking structures on top of the burial were guaranteed to be understood, even only 10,000 years into the future. The most realistic plan, some of the members of the Sandia National Lab Commission felt, would be to endow a nuclear priesthood committed to guarding the site and transmitting the memory orally from generation to generation. Much of the discussion in Finland, documented in the film Into Eternity, comes up with similar ideas. The Onkalo project staff, like Sandia Labs, recognized that nothing might work unless it became part of a living transmission. And even if future generations were to somehow understand the warning, would they heed it? In our timeline, the pyramids were opened and rune stones moved in spite of warnings.
2: We have no archives with information on nuclear waste yet. But if we build archives, every future society and every future generation must maintain the information and update the language for you to understand. Can we count on continuation for thousands of generations into the future? What if people starve and suffer? What if there are wars or floods or fires? The archives have the same requirements as our interim storages, requirements we cannot guarantee. After all, this is why we are building Onkalo.
4: And so, in the end, some of those interviewed argue that it may be better not to mark the repository at all. That remembering to forget is the best protection. But how will that work for all the future Onkalos that yet must be built for 250,000 tons of nuclear waste? How many such places can you hide?
2: Onkalo is our very first permanent repository for nuclear waste. But when Onkelo is sealed a century from now, it'll hold only a fraction of the waste we have. We must build many more Onkelos far from earthquakes and volcanoes to keep the waste away from the surface of the earth. We must build many more secret chambers that we hope to hide from you.

0: think it's reasonable to talk about a nuclear renaissance?
1: Many people seem to think so. And many politicians believe that nuclear energy is needed to curb the carbon dioxide emissions from electricity production.
2: But if we're going to take the people in China and in India to the same level as the Western countries in the next 20 years, you have to start three new nuclear reactors a day.
3: The film Into Eternity is a documentary about the building of the world's first underground storage site for waste from nuclear power plants. The tiny country of Finland decided to take responsibility for the nuclear waste it created and continues to create, and became the pioneer, both technologically and philosophically, of trying to come to terms with nuclear power. How far ahead can we burden the Earth and future generations by turning on the lights? Peter Bradshaw wrote in the British Guardian, "One of the most extraordinary factual films to be shown this year, Madsen's film does not merely ask tough questions about the implications of nuclear energy, but also how we as a race conceive our own future. This is nothing less than post-human architecture we are talking about. Why isn't every government, every philosopher, every theologian, everybody, everywhere in the world discussing Onkelo and its implications?" End quote by Peter Bradshaw.
0: Once upon a time, man learned to master fire, something no other living creature had done before him. Man conquered the entire world. One day he found a new fire, a fire so powerful that it could never be extinguished. Man reveled in the thought that he now possessed the powers of the universe. Then in horror, he realized that his new fire could not only create, but also destroy. Not only could it burn on land, but inside all living creatures, inside his children, the animals, all crops. Man looked around for help, but found none. And so he built a burial chamber deep in the bowels of the earth, a hiding place for the fire to burn into eternity.

0: Into Eternity was written and directed by Michael Madsen. You heard his voice as narrator, along with engineers and regulators for the Onkelo project. The film is beautifully photographed by Heike Farm, with a haunting and intriguing sound design by Nikolai Link and Øyvind Weingarde. You may have recognized the piece Radioactivity by the German electronic group Kraftwerk. Their name curiously translates into power plant. Director Michael Madsen is based in Copenhagen, and the 75-minute film is a co-production between Denmark, Finland, and Sweden. The film opened for European audiences in 2010 and began showing in the U.S. in New York shortly before the explosions at Fukushima. Ever since that catastrophe, the parallel between the way the film shows the handling of spent nuclear fuel and the diligent building of underground storage clashes with what occurred in Fukushima. The film shows the careful removal of so-called spent fuel from the fuel pools to the dangerous and complex procedure of placing the rods into canisters for later transfer into Onkelo. That now stands in frightening and stark contrast to the images of collapsed fuel pools and molten fuel rods that can no longer be handled. Does Fukushima itself have to become a site for storage of what cannot be removed by man or robot that needs to last maybe as long as 100,000 years on the beach, open to the next tsunami, near an earthquake zone? The movie's website has an excellent section on nuclear facts, for example. High-level nuclear waste is the inevitable end result of nuclear energy production. The waste will remain radioactive and/or radiotoxic for at least 100,000 years. The amount of waste increases daily. Spent nuclear fuel is normally kept in water pools in interim storages. Almost all interim storages are on the ground surface, where they are vulnerable to natural or man-made disasters. And extensive surveillance, security management, and maintenance is required. The water in the pools cools the fuel rods as the heat emanating from them
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You know what that means. 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We started off the show with the band Big Bill from Austin, Texas, with their song The Terrible Truth off their 2025 album Sick Myth. One of my favorite albums of the year last year. Love this band, been a fan for a long time. They've never really come through the area, but they're finally coming through Michigan and Ontario later this year. They're playing Detroit on Sunday, November 15th. Definitely mark that date on your calendar. Should be a fun one. All right, it is the start of September. The campus is bustling. We got new students moving in. So welcome, everyone. We got a fun episode for you today. We're playing through a bunch of music from our favorite releases of the summer. What a fun summer. Summer 26. All right, we're going to start off with the band Wine Lips from Toronto. We'll hear their song Giant Man Baby. Wonder who that could be about, off their new album TV Dinner. Then we'll hear from Pulp from the UK, their song on the Help 2 record from War Child Records to raise money to help people across the world displaced by the wars going on. Then we'll hear from Sick Puppy from Newfoundland and Strawberry Cough from Brampton. Should be a lot of fun. Stay tuned to In the Garage on CJAM 99.1 FM, The Jammin' Room.

Hey, you are listening to In the Garage on CJAM 99.1 FM, the only true sound alternative in Windsor and Detroit. That song we just heard was called See You in Hell. Now it's from the band Strawberry Cough from Brampton, Ontario, off their new album Coors Banquet Dreams. Before that, we heard from Sick Puppy from St. John's, Newfoundland, their song Tourist Trap off their new album Nobody Gets Hurt. Before that, we heard from the band Pulp, longtime rock and rollers from the UK. We heard their song Begging for Change, and this track was on the very cool Help 2 album that was released by Warchild Records earlier this year. It was a bunch of American and British and other global artists, each doing a song or a cover for this very cool, very big compilation. And all the sales from that went towards this organization that helps people across the globe who have been displaced by war and poverty and stuff like that. So, very good cause. Lots of cool tracks. Go check that out. Help 2. Because it's the follow-up to the Help. Something similar that they did 30 years ago in 1995. So, good stuff. All right, and before that, we heard from the band Winelips. Love this band from Toronto. We heard their song Giant Man Baby off the new album TV Dinner. Right now they're gallivanting across Belgium and Germany. So cool. I remember seeing them play at Fog. They've come such a long way. All power to Winelips. Let's go. All right, we've got more cool music for you coming up here on In the Garage. We're going to start with the band La Securite from Montreal with their song Deny off the new album Bingo. Then we'll hear from Cola, also from Montreal. Then we'll hear from Cheekface from California and Noam Chomsky from Windsor, Ontario. Don't touch that dial. Stay tuned to In the Garage on CJAM 99.1 FM, the jamming one.

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4: Hey, why don't we dance together? 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
6: Ooh, yeah, sounds good to me. Yeah. Shoot one, huh?
7: Hey, let's party together!
8: Yeah, I for sure want to party with this guy.
7: Well, then, all right!

spark a joint on our quaint suburban lane. There's two Noahs on the ark, and that's why everyone is gay. I'm not a war profiteer. I'm not a war profiteer.

Welcome back to In the Garage on CJAM 99.1 FM, the only true sound alternative in Windsor and Detroit. We just heard new music from Noam Chomsky. Very cool reggae, psychedelic rock and rollers from Windsor, Ontario. And the song OMG, the cool single that they put out this summer. Before that, we heard from the band Cheekface from California with their song I Don't Work Here off the new album Podium. Before that, we heard from Cola from Montreal with their song Third Double off the new album Cost of Living Adjustment. And starting that block off, we heard from another Montreal band, La Securite, with their song Deny off the new album Bingo. Up next, we'll hear from The Get Down Services from Bristol, United Kingdom, with their song What's on Your Mind off their new album Massive Champion. Loving this record so far. Then we'll hear from the band Chapter from Chicago with Spook the Market off their new album Dragon of Shame. Then we'll hear from Beached Out from Peterborough, Ontario. Off their new album, Average Weekends, we'll hear the title track, Average Weekends. Should be a lot of fun. 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

Hey, this is In the Garage on CJAM 99.1 FM, the only true sound alternative in Windsor and Detroit. That fun track we heard was called Girls That Drink Beer. Fun new single from Windsor's own Parker Ouellette. Love that track. Before that, we heard from Beached Out from Peterborough, Ontario, their song Average Weekends. Before that, we heard from Chapter from Chicago with Spook the Market off their new album, Dragon of Shame. And starting that block off, we heard from The Get Down Services from the UK with What's on Your Mind off their new album, Massive Champion. We've got time for one or two more tracks. Thanks to everyone for listening. What a fun time we all had at Dropped on Droulard last weekend. Fun seeing everyone there. Fun seeing everyone here on this bustling campus. All the new students moving in, everyone moving back, starting off a new semester. Hey, if you're interested in volunteering, head on down to the basement of the CAW. Check out CJAM. Door's always open. Come check it out. One more to say. We at CJAM, we've got plenty of very cool stuff that we're planning. Can't fully leak it yet, but we've got some big stuff in the works. Excited to share more in the near future. In the meantime, let me leave you with one more track. Here is G.O.D. and the Broken Ribs from Jack White off of his new album, Frozen Sharp.

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3: Good evening, everybody, and welcome back to the Top 12 Countdown with your host, Brooke. That is myself, or as some of you may know me, as Glitch Von Doom. And now, let's get into today's music, because we got a lot of rock and a ton of jazz, with some other genres mixed in there. So get ready for Aline News with their album Blue Room and their song When Sunny Gets Blue. It is a jazz album and they are from Toronto. So yes, next up we have Ardish with their album introducing Ardish and their song Just One of Those Things. And they're also jazz, you know, that's a little straightforward jazz. And this is his debut as a band leader. So, you know, get ready for that, because it strongly shows in this song, Just One of Those Things. And straight after that, we're going to rear off the tracks with an electronic album from London, Ontario, and that is Sun Tracks with their album Small Vibrations. And the song I have chosen to play is Homemakers. Because, you know, sometimes the homemakers just got to make a good bowl of soup, cozy up in a blanket, and put on a fall movie. Because it is September, which means the first week of school has started. So I hope you are having a pretty good week so far. And thank you for listening to the Top 12 Countdown on CJAM 99.1 FM. So enjoy the next free songs.

Welcome back, everybody. I hope you enjoyed the past three songs, which were When Sunny Gets Blue, Just One of Those Things, and Homemaker. Next up, we have three more songs because good things come in free. And the next artist I'm about to play is Sick Puppy with their album Nobody Gets Hurt. They must have dogs because, you know, you would do anything to protect your pet, whether it be a cat, a dog, a ferret, a fish, a parrot, who knows? Your pet is basically your baby. But the song they're about to play is The Dogs. And straight after that, we have the artist Strawberry Cough with their album and their song Core Banquet Dreams. And yes, that is the album name and the song name. So enjoy. And lastly, before we head, take a quick break and then head into Act 2 of today's episode, we have John Lovin with their album Paramore Courts and their song Fair Fan for Unity. And now I must say, that is a fantastic jazz album. So, you know, I hope you enjoy, because it is definitely a powerhouse. And Sick Puppies has that more garage punk type of vibe, which I love. And, you know, Strawberry Cough has that kind of rock pop vibe. So enjoy those next free songs. And this Sunday is my birthday, so if you don't wish me happy birthday, here is the gift you can give me listening to this rest of this episode. So sit down, relax, get yourself a nice warm cold, just get something to quench the thirst, and enjoy The Dogs' Core Banquet Dreams and Fanfare for Unity, because they're about to be played right now.

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2: 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That is myself. Now, I hope you are ready because we have a couple more artists, six to be precise, artists coming up for you right now. And the first one is Kiki Kiwi Jr., with their album Blowing Up and their song Pure Michigan, because I thought we're across the lake from Michigan, so you know what, I'm gonna play it. Next up, we have Elephant Store with their song A Beautiful Fate from their album Asha. And lastly, we have the artist Mama Broke with their song Wildflowers from their album Reunion. And I must say, whew, the vocals on Wildflower are beautiful. And Pure Michigan, I must say, I was like bopping and popping while that song was playing. And I can't remember what my notes said for Elephant Store, but let me tell you, it is another banger. So get ready for Pure Michigan by Kiwi Jr., A Beautiful Fate by Elephant Store, Wildflower by Mama's Broke, because they're about to be played right now.

Hello, everybody, and welcome back. We are in our top three artists for this week. I hope you have enjoyed the past couple artists, because I got three more. And one of them is very special because it was made by our very own music director, Austin and the Borderland Ensemble with their album Live at Mackenzie Hall Jazz. And the song I chose to play was If I Had You. And straight after that, we have the artist Juicy Joint with their album Sprout and their song Honey. Because, you know, sometimes you just need a little bit of sweet in your life, like honey. And lastly, this artist is the number one artist of this week. And they are Jonathan Persona with their song Superstar, because we are all superstars. And the album that Superstar come from is Repairon. And yeah, I believe these are all jazz albums except Superstar, because they decided to mix it up and throw some rock in there. So I hope you enjoy If I Had You, Honey, and Superstars. And come back next week on Thursday from 5 to 6 p.m. on CJM 99.1 FM, because I'm here and I'm ready to rock and roll on this music train of the top 12 countdown. So, enjoy.

0: Okay, but you know what I've been hearing? You know how I feel, Daria. You're gloomy. I knew I could talk to you, Daria. You're always miserable. Tragedy hits the school and everyone thinks of me. The popular guy died and now I'm popular because I'm the misery chick. But I'm not miserable. I'm just not like them.
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1: 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A lot of new music on the way once again, and a lot of interesting metalcore sounds I've picked out for you, the listeners of CJAM 99.1 FM, with your first four now, with Anne Is Okay, with Calamity, As the Structure Fails, with their latest, Fallen, Conquer Divide, with Paralyzed, and Erase, with Mirrors.

Really cool stuff from Erase, a band I've come across not too long ago at Dominion House. Not making their debut right away, but they will be making their debut on September 14th at Dominion House on September 14th with three other amazing bands, two of which I will be playing for the rest of the time leading up to that show, giving you your next four here on Metalcore Hour on CJAM 99.1 FM, your voice of the underground, with Famous Last Words, another band coming around to Detroit, one that I've been following for a long time at least, and I'm pretty stoked if I get to go, with Your Escape, Frontiers with their latest, Murderers, Images Last with I Am Ghost, and I See Aura with

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5: 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On with your next four with Man I Used to Be from Judgment with their latest release, Not Enough Space with Primitive, Opal in Sky with Dream Shift, and Patient 67 with their latest, Barricade.

coming up on your last four here on Metalcore Hour for the night here on CJAM 99.1 FM, your voice of the underground, giving you four heavy bangers to end the night with Polygraph with The Hopeless, 7 hours after Violet with Cry, Silverstein with A Great Fire, and Tidebringer with Kage.

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Good morning, folks. How you doing out there? Hope all is well on a Saturday morning. Thanks for tuning in to CJAM 99.1 FM, your campus community radio station. Coming to you from the campus of the University of Windsor. Here on Saturday mornings, we like to play music from Africa and India between 9 and 11 a.m. on a show called Songlines with your host, yours truly, of course, Christian Gagne, making the music selections and pressing the buttons and pushing the faders, trying to be as professional as possible in presenting all this amazing and wonderful music to you. We are in our African set right now. Typically, we do the first hour of music from Africa. Lord knows Africa's a big place, so I have plenty of music to choose from. As far as different genres and styles and cultures and languages and musical instruments, it is quite a rabbit's hole, as they say these days. I continue to venture forward. Bravely, I've started off with a couple of beautiful tracks from Baleke Sissoko with his collaborators Frate Le Mains, with Oxmo Puccini on the vocals. And then there was Joue sur la Symphonie Fantastique. And we finished off there with a track with Vincent Segal called Oscanine. Baleke Sissoko, one of the preeminent kora players, active on the musical scene these days. Quite a remarkable musician. And as far as a musician that has collaborated and worked with a wide variety of artists, and very successfully, I might add, sometimes these collaborations between African musicians and European musicians just don't work, as far as I'm concerned. Something goes wrong. The instruments don't complement each other, or the styles don't, or something goes wrong artistically. However, that's very rarely the what happens with Baleke Sissoko. I truly feel that he almost invariably succeeds in his collaborations with disparate musicians from around the world, particularly European musicians, string players, viola players, etc. There was a perfect example of a collaboration with the European classical flute. It works really well with the kora. I thought it was very beautiful. Time to forge ahead with some more music for you. I have Ali Farkature with Toumani Diabate, another great kora player. I have some Afro-Canadian music with the Okavango African Orchestra coming up, as well as a little set of high life music with Ali K. Frimpong, Al Haji K. Frimpong, I should say, Ebo Taylor, the great Franco and the TP Orchestra to keep us entertained, folks. Thanks for listening. CJAM 99.1 FM, your campus community radio station. Here's Cancun Cuyate to kick us off.

I'm from Porter saying it to you. When you bother saying, and you know, and you know, and no one wants to wish it to you. As my American, no one's mind, I'm from Papa that's saying it to you. Never wrong.

be column. Aya de lota, if I gonna will be dog and willing in Jedeve. If I gonna get an eye, can you will look when I'm Chapube? Okuquen and Chapube, as I.

0: 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Likewise, I offer congratulations to the radio industry for its great record of complete confusion on the air, in progress and service. A living symbol of the freedom of us all. I thank you very much.
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This is Songlines, World Music every Saturday morning. Just finished off with the great Sarafi Korwar from his More Arriving CD. Came out back in 2019. Hard to categorize his music. Certainly, there's strong modern elements to it, but he tries to seek out ethnocultural traditional sounds as well. And there's, of course, a political element too, to keep you on your toes. Great, great music as always from Sarafi. Before that, Ritesh Das from his solo release, For the Love of Tabla. Thievery Corporation, DJ Chebi Sabah, Ibayani and Baby Na, the great Franco and the OKTP Orchestra. So much great music, folks. Thanks for tuning in. We'll finish off with a little Debashish Bachacharya, and then the sounds of Ukraine are coming in to take over. I hope you all have a great weekend. CJM Songlines on a Saturday morning, 9 until 11. I promise you, I'll be back here again next week.

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And you're listening to another edition of Indie Guitar Swing, which you can hear on Sunday nights from 8 until 10 o'clock, featuring underground indie label alternative music, mostly stuff happening within Canada and the United States, and a little bit here and there from Europe, as well as down under in Australia and New Zealand. And we also like to play some not to be forgotten about great records and great bands from college radio's early days, going back to the 1980s and 1990s. And we also do some older stuff from time to time. Not so much lately, but we do have a strain of musical DNA from the 1960s and 70s. And play things like psychedelia, garage, early punk and new wave, and classic rock lesser-known songs and groups from the mid-60s to the mid-70s. We started the show off today with a recent add into our currents here at the station, a band from Guelph called Habit. They have a new release out called The Ox Turned Butcher. And from that release, we heard a song called Control. We got some other new additions to the list this week. Another one is from an artist from St. John's. His name is Adam Staple. He's got a new 5-song EP out called Supervillain. From Adam Staple now, we're going to hear something from him called No Attention Span. And once again, you're listening to Indie Guitar Swing here on CJAM 99.1 FM, the voice of the underground in Windsor and Detroit.

Teenage Fan Club on CJAM 99.1 FM, the voice of the underground in Windsor and Detroit. From their 1991 DGC Records release, Bandwagon-esque. It's released on DGC here in North America and I believe Creation Records in the United Kingdom. They're a band from Glasgow, Scotland, still going today, thankfully, although they have shed a couple of members since then. At least two of the original members are with the band, and I think they have something new coming out sometime very soon. But nonetheless, going back 35 years to their Bandwagon-esque LP, which is LP number two for the band, What You Do to Me, one of the songs that they played on Saturday Night Live in early 1992 when they played on that show, back when they used to put good bands on. Now they put on pop bands, or pop performers, which I don't follow and don't care about. Before Teenage Fan Club, we heard from Dent May, who is an artist from Los Angeles. He has a new release out called The Big One, and we heard the title track off of that. And then Mock Media before that, who are from Vancouver, we heard Turn for the World from their latest LP, Rat Bastard. And then another band based in Glasgow, something I haven't played before, but one of my recent acquisitions that I've been curious about for a while, Lloyd Cole and the Commotions. They're a group that formed in Glasgow, and October 1984 saw the release of their album Rattlesnakes on Polydor Records. And from that album, we hear the lead-off track Perfect Skin from Lloyd Cole and the Commotions. And then Black Marble before that, who is Chris Stewart. He's an artist from Brooklyn who calls his post-punk synth band, you could maybe say that about Black Marble, with some very strong 1980s textures to it. We heard Anything from his latest album, Life in Small Spaces. And then an artist from St. John's, Newfoundland and Labrador, Adam Staple. No attention span coming from his newest album, Supervillain. And we started this week's edition of Indie Guitar Swing off with a group called Habit. They're from Guelph, Ontario. We heard Control from their latest LP release that just came out this last week, The Ox Turned Butcher. We have a couple of fast commercial announcements to do as it is close to the bottom of the hour. It's 8:28, just about to turn 8:29. Hope you're enjoying the show so far. We have John McKeel coming up in our next set. But I'm going to do these quick commercials first. And we'll be back on the flip side for more Indie Guitar Swing here on CJAM 99.1 FM.

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1: We interrupt this record to bring you a special bulletin. The reports of a flying saucer hovering over the city have been confirmed.
2: Pardon me, madam. Would you tell our audience what would you do if the saucer were to land?
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1: Flying saucer has gone. 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
6: John McKeel is an artist from Bay Vert, New Brunswick. I played his last album quite a bit when it came out in 2024. Well, he's got a new one out. It's called Gold Horatio. His music kind of falls within a psychedelic garage kind of sound framework. And we're going to hear the lead-off track right now from John McKeel. This is Foreshadow to start off our second set for Indie Guitar Swing this week on CJAM 99.1 FM, the voice of the underground in Windsor and Detroit. Next.

Sick Puppy on CJAM 99.1 FM, the voice of the underground in Windsor and Detroit, a band hailing from St. John's, Newfoundland and Labrador. They have a new release out called Nobody Gets Hurt, and from that release we heard TV Set. That caps off a rather louder set for our second set for Indie Guitar Swing this week, finishing off with Sick Puppy before that, Antenna 93 from a split 7-inch single that they've done with another band out of Montreal. Antenna 93, we heard Bottled coming from the 1000 Watts split EP. And then going back to 1994 before that for the John Spencer Blues Explosion, great band out of New York City who put great records out in the mid-1990s, we heard from the Orange LP that came out in Matador, 1994, we heard Ditch from John Spencer and his band. And then before that, a group out of Berlin, Germany, we heard from a band called Lemon Grab. They have a new EP out called Another Kind of Freedom. And from that release from Lemon Grab, we heard Pay to Play. And then Dinosaur Jr. before that, the great Dinosaur Jr. The great thing about them is Jay Maskus, the lead singer of Dinosaur Jr., has always had a unique, wounded kind of style of singing. He sounds very, very... he sounds like a wounded bird trying to sing. And I mean that in a respectful, good way. But that kind of makes it, his voice never really sounds any different than it did in 1985, at least on the Dinosaur Jr. records, the way he sings. Pretty much the entire catalog, his voice has not audibly downgraded in any way. And Dinosaur Jr.'s got their latest album out. The long-awaited album from them is They're Near. Same guys that put out the records in 1980s. Lou Barlow on bass and occasional vocals, and Murph on drums, Jay Maskus guitar and vocals. We heard No Friends from Amherst, Massachusetts band Dinosaur Jr. And then a reunion of sorts from Rick White and Julie Doiron. They're best known for their work in Eric's Trip in the 1990s. They have a new release out put out together called Together. And from that release, we heard Inside. They hail from the province of New Brunswick. And then out of Philadelphia, before that, Low Cut Connie, we heard Can't Be Wrong from their latest album, Living in the USA. Wine Lips out of Toronto with If You Don't Know, coming from TV Dinner, their newest release. Jumping back into the 1990s briefly for Chicago's Jesus Lizard with the song Boilermaker from 1992 album Liar. Came out on Touch and Go Records in that year. And we started our second set off for this week's show with John McKeel, who is an artist that kind of makes music that kind of sounds like his own version, unique version of psychedelic garage music. He hails from Bay Viert, New Brunswick. We heard Foreshadow coming from his latest album just out this week called Gold Horatio. That takes care of the last half an hour. We have Kiwi Jr. coming up in the next set to start off our third set for this week's show. And just in case you tune in the last little while, you're listening to Indie Guitar Swing, which you can hear every Sunday night from 8 until 10. I'm your host, James, and we play for you some of my favorite underground indie label alternative artists in the new scene, as well as the old scene going back into the 80s and 90s, and some older influences from the 60s and 70s as well. After these quick commercial announcements, as promised, Kiwi Jr. You're listening to Indie Guitar Swing here on CJAM 99.1 FM.

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7: 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And we're going to start off our third set now with a band out of Toronto called Kiwi Junior. Got a new release out called Blowing Up, and from that record we're going to hear a track called New Jade Rabbit. This is Kiwi Junior, only here on CJAM.

0: from her latest EP release. That was Bang Marie. She is an artist from Montreal, and she has a new release out called I Liked Blue After You. And from that EP release, we heard Tell Me Everything. I get the tunes going on in the background here so I can do the read back. And also, fellow Montreal scene artists, Birds of Prey. They have a new release out called Peace, Love, Homicide. And from that release, we heard Diana's Dress. From fellow Montrealers, Birds of Prey. And Prey is spelled with three R's, Prey. And then out of Lawrence, Kansas before that, very small town in the state of Kansas, we heard from a band called Sweeping Promises. They have a new release out called You Say I Romanticize. And from that record, we heard a song called Cocoon. And then from Manchester, England, something new from a band called Westside Cowboy. I've been playing this record the last couple of weeks. Their newest LP is out. It's called It Goes On. And from Westside Cowboy, we heard Dobro. And then from Elephant Stone, who are another band from Montreal, three Montreal bands in that last set, we heard I Got a Pill from Elephant Stone's latest album called Asha. And then going back to 1998 for a release from Seattle band 764 Hero, long since disbanded. This record came out on the very hip at the time, Up Records, a little subsidiary record from Sub Pop Records from the American Northwest. 1998 saw the release of their album Get Here and Stay, and from 764 Hero we heard History Lessons. And we started our third set off for Indie Guitar Swing this week with Toronto band Kiwi Jr., New Jade Rabbit, coming from their newest LP release, Blowing Up. It's at the bottom of the hour, almost 9:30, 9:29 here on this Sunday evening for September 13th, 2026. We are going to do a couple of commercial announcements, and when we come back, we're going to start off our fourth and final set for this week's edition of Indie Guitar Swing with yet another Montreal artist. From Jonathan Person, from his latest album Repertoire, we're going to hear a track off of that coming up very shortly here on CJAM 99.1 FM, the voice of the underground in Windsor and Detroit.
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2: 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Of course, it's your own trip, so be my guest, but please be advised that there is a warning on that one, okay?
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Jonathan Persson is an artist from Montreal, Quebec. He's got a new release out called Repertoire, and from that release right now, this song is called Fey Divers. To start off our fourth and final set for this week's edition of Indie Guitar Swing here on CJAM 99.1 FM, the voice of the underground here in Windsor and Detroit.

And finishing that last set off on kind of a mellow note with Calgary band Sea of Lettuce from their latest EP called Open Doors, a four-song release that came out earlier this year. Back in the spring, I believe, we heard Day by Day, the lead-off track from this EP by Sea of Lettuce, and then a very turbulent-sounding song before that from Chapel Hill, North Carolina band Polvo. Before they put their guitars and other instruments down for about 12 years, 1997 saw the release of their album Shapes, which came out on Touch and Go Records. 29 years ago, we heard the lead-off track on that great release from Polvo called Enemy Insects. And then at Montreal before that, again, a very Montreal-heavy set. From the band Knitting, we heard the song Shuffle from their latest album Souvenir. Vic Dorella, who is an artist out of Montreal as well, we heard her Lilac Tears from her new self-titled release. And then San Francisco band Lost Fire before that. They have a new release out called Weeds in the AstroTurf. And from that record, we listen to a tune called Feeling Fine. Going back to 1987 for the fourth and final LP from Manchester, England's Smiths, we heard Girlfriend in a Coma from Strange Ways Here We Come. And we started our fourth and final set off with Jonathan Persun, who is an artist from Montreal. His latest album is just out in the last couple of weeks. It's called Repertoire. And from that, the tune was called Fae Divers. That's going to pretty much do it for tonight's show. Thanks so much for listening to Indie Guitar Swing tonight. I'm going to send one more song out your way to finish things off officially with the Jack Rubies. Earlier this year, they put an album out called Visions in the Bowling Alley. They are from London, England. And we're going to hear a track now called Are We Being Recorded? Everyone have a fine week ahead. We'll see you again next Sunday at 8 o'clock for another edition of Indie Guitar Swing here on CJAM 99.1 FM.

Yo, this is George Dr. Funkenstein Clinton for 99.1 CJM. They be funking it up, y'all. On the one. CJM, y'all. 99.1.

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1: Welcome to Prelude. Today, we pay tribute to the life and legacy of John Collins. What we are currently listening to is John's set at Motor City Wine, May 24, 2026, this past Movement Festival. And further in, we will hear a little snippet from a very raw and emotional set, John Collins and Stacey Hot Wax Hale, on the Club Heaven sound system, May 22nd, 2025. It's an honor to broadcast John's music. 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This is Prelude on CJM 99.1 FM, reaching higher ground in Windsor and Detroit.

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This is Prelude. 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

Yo, this is George Dr. Funkenstein Clinton for 99.1 CJAM. 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

was alone, I was afraid I would face another day of pain in my life. Oh, I called the name and you were

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Just a little bit of love.

That was some hot, raw audio. John Collins and Stacey Hot Wax Hale on the Club Heaven sound system, May 22nd, 2025. And what you're hearing right now, Koreatown Acid, the album Return to the Grid. We're playing the whole thing, and I'm into it.

Koreatown Acid with the album Return to the Grid. Thank you so much for tuning in. My name is Max. This is Prelude. I'm here every Friday, 8 until 10 p.m., only on CJM 99.1 FM, reaching higher ground in Windsor and Detroit.

0: This is Voluntary in Nature, a.k.a. Kevin Howes, p.k.a. 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
1: Hi, my name is Kate. I used to be a prisoner. So was my husband. And so were the kids. For their sake, we had to escape. So I said, let's turn off our devices and go outside. Now we can escape pickleball.
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You just listen to the light that surrounds you. This is a new track. Yeah, coming up. Oh my gosh. This is a new track of an album that is coming up this week, actually. It is a new drop by Echo and the Bunnymen, the English rock band from the 80s. Remember them? The Killing Moon? They're back. This is a new studio album. It's their 13th, I believe. And it's called Apples for Isaac. I'm really, really excited for this drop. What a beautiful song. Amazing songwriting, as per usual. You're listening to Wool Gathering. We got a lot of dreamy tracks today. So many amazing singer-songwriter stuff today. So many new, good, amazing new releases. Super, super excited for today's show. And I'm super excited for the season. It is a bit more chilly this week. Changing seasons, always a good thing. Fall season, the perfect season for melancholic, dreamy tunes. So super, super, super, super excited for my season. yeah, up next, we're gonna listen to Hello Goodbye by The Fence Sitters. I believe I played a couple tracks from them recently, a couple shows ago. They're a indie rock band from St. John, Newfoundland, and this track is from their new EP. It was released a couple weeks ago, and this EP is called Filmstock Recall. And it's pretty good. Make sure you check them out.

A radio station in Longview, Texas, organized a public bonfire of Beatle records. The next morning, the station was knocked off the air by a bolt of lightning that struck their transmitter and knocked the news director unconscious.

That was No Attention Span by Adam Staple. Adam is an indie rock musician from also St. John, Newfoundland. And this track is from his new album called Super Villain. Oh, sorry, it's not an album, it's an EP. And it was released just at the end of August, which is pretty cool. Before that, we listened to Bigger Than Jesus. Whoops. By World Peace DMT. World Peace DMT. This is a musical project of Leo Fincham. He's a London-based producer and artist. And this is from the new album called Flowers Powers. And the kind of music that he produces, he kind of calls it laptop twee. Which is a great description, in my opinion. Before that, we listened to How Love's Supposed to Go by Alabama Shakes. This is from their new album called I Must Be Dreaming. This is their first album in 11 years, which is really cool. And it was also just released in late August. And we started out the segment with Hello Goodbye by The Fence Sitters. They are a indie rock band from St. John, Newfoundland. And this is also from a freshly released EP, which is pretty cool. Thank you so much for tuning in. Up next, we're going to listen to a really lovely version of Clay Pigeons by Lucy Dacus. This is from a tribute album to Blaze Foley, just released. It was released early August, and it's a great album if you enjoy the work of a legendary singer-songwriter. I'm pretty sure you're going to find something nice in this album as well.

0: Yeah. Just walking. Just trying to find my way.
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0: Just gotta get there. 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

That was Dreams, a really, really beautiful cover by Meg Louie and Sufjan Stevens. The single, I think it came out only a couple days ago. Whoops. Yeah, and beautiful cover of The Cranberries, just a cult classic. Yeah, and great American singer-songwriters, we love to see it. Before the break, we listened to Dirty Hokas by Brat Star. And this is from, I think I'm confusing things here. No. It's sometimes I come across new artists and fun names and I get things mixed up and it's funny sometimes. Anyway, the song is called Dirty Hokas. The artist is called Brat Star. And this is from the album called Margot Tenenbaum. Very, very interesting artist. Brat Star is a Canadian DJ and producer. I think she was born in Montreal or something like that. And wait, is this person? No. That's an artist that is coming up. Yeah, she's Canadian, but she's based in Berlin. And this album is really, really, really interesting. Make sure you check it out. It's a brand new release. And there's a couple of other songs as well. Also one song called Margot Tenenbaum. Very interesting artist. Keep an eye on her. Before that, we listened to Maybe I Am by Mo Kenny. Mo Kenny is a amazing singer-songwriter from Nova Scotia. We love to play them here at CJAM. And this is from their new album called The Details. This is their fifth studio album, and it came out a couple weeks ago, I believe, which is pretty cool. And yeah, and we started out the segment with a beautiful version cover of Clay Pigeons by Lucy Dacus. Beautiful, beautiful tribute album to Blaze Foley. Thank you so much for tuning in. I hope you're enjoying today's show, and I hope you're enjoying today's weather, just like I am. Just a bit more chill, a bit cloudy, a bit gray, but I don't know. It's a nice pause from the fast-paced summertime, I think. Yeah, up next, we are going to listen to Shaped with Two Hands by Tulanes and Son. They're both electronic music artists and producers. And I am a big fan of Son. I was a big fan of his first big album over 10 years ago, I think, when it first came out. So yeah, always excited to see new things by my favorite artists.

That was Halo by Chelsea Wolfe. Chelsea is an American musician and songwriter. This is from her new album called The Dark. And I don't know about you guys, but I'm a big fan of my singer-songwriters. Her voice kind of reminds me of Nadia Reid. I think Nadia is from New Zealand, something like that. And this album is gorgeous. This album is called The Dark. And it was just released a couple weeks ago in August. Before that, we listened to The Kid with a Crown by This is Lorelei. The album, this track is from the new album called The Singer in My Band. It was just released. I think it came out last week or something like that. And this is the solo project of Nate Amos. He is a singer-songwriter, producer, guitarist. He does so many things. And this album is a lot of fun. I just absolutely loved discovering this album. Thanks, Algorithm. Before that, we listened to Fool by Mokina. This is a fresh single. It was just released. And Mokina, I believe I have played a couple of her tracks in the show before. She is a dream pop indie folk musician, and she's from Montreal, based in Portugal, which is really cool to see. And we started out the segment with Shaped with Two Hands by Tulane's and Son. A beautiful track. Really, really happy to have found all of these new releases for today's show. I hope you enjoyed today's show. Thank you so much for tuning in. We are heading towards the end of the show, and I'm gonna wrap up with this a new release. This is called Rosemary by John McKeel. This is from the album called Gold Horatio. It was released just last week, and John McKeel is a singer-songwriter from Nova Scotia, based in New Brunswick. I hope you enjoy, and tune in next week for some more dreamy, airy tracks.

0: election.
1: And Jack Crosby, I wanted to ask you that this whole what did the government have to prove this charge of material support for terrorism? What did it exactly mean? And also, how were these defendants the impact of the Charlie Kirk assassination, which happened in September of 2020?
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from her 1967 debut album, Hello, I'm Dolly. You just heard from Dolly Parton, song called Dumb Blonde. You're listening to Steel Belted Radio. This one's coming to you live on Tuesday, the 25th of August, 2026. And I just found out before I went on air that Dolly Parton had passed away. And we're going to do a little Dolly Parton set in tribute, in memory, kind of thrown together in short notice, but I like the early stuff. I'm going to be sticking to that mostly. As mentioned, that one's from 1967. We're going to be hearing some tracks, you know, up to and including the early 70s for the most part. And next we're going to hear from Dolly, who I guess I'll take a little detour here. I did get to see, thanks to the great local artist Greg Maxwell, a.k.a. The Ugly Vision. We went and saw Dolly here in Windsor at Caesars in 2016. I can't believe that was already that long ago, and it was a dream come true for me. Also went to Dollywood with my family when I was a little kid down south, and she's always just been present in my life and everyone else's. So right now we're going to hear from one of the records she did with Porter Wagoner. This one's called Once More, came out back in 1970, and we're going to hear a song from that one called Daddy Was an Old Time Preacher Man, right now on Steel Belted Radio.

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7: 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This one is coming to you live, as mentioned, Tuesday, the 25th of August, 2026. And just before we went live today, we found out that Dolly Parton had passed away. So we've been playing some Dolly tunes for you. Just before the break, we heard My Blue Tears, False Eyelashes, My Tennessee Mountain Home, Something Fishy, Traveling Man, Just Because I'm a Woman, I Wasted My Tears, A Better Place to Live, Daddy Was an Old-Time Preacher, and started the set with Dumb Blonde. Still going to play a little bit more Dolly. As mentioned at the top of the show, I feel very lucky to have seen her live, to have gone to Dollywood with my family when I was a kid. And I'm going to start this next little set with Dolly performing a song that was written by Bob Ferguson but popularized by Ferlin Husky. And this one is special to me because it's a song that I always heard around my grandparents' house when I was a kid. And a great local musician named Bob Trela played it at my grandmother's funeral as well. It's a great song called Wings of a Dove, and it comes from Dolly's Golden Streets of Glory record, and we're going to hear that one right now on Steel Belted Radio.

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And just before the break, Mount Erie with Julie Duaron, a song called Widows from Lost Wisdom Part 2. Friendship brought you Ugly Little Victory. Nico Case and the Sadies live from the Tigers Have Spoken record. Train from Kansas City, popularized by the Shangri-Las. Daniel Romano brought you his take on John Langford's Strange Birds. Got to the Lonesome Weekends. Great Canadian band, song there from Songs from a Barstool record, TLW Dream 7 to 12. Steve Earle did his rendition of Townes Van Zandt's To Live Is to Fly. And then that little set was started off with the continuation of our Dolly Parton tribute. If you're just hearing now, Dolly passed away, and we played a set of all Dolly stuff at the beginning of the show, and it bled into that second little set. We heard from Dolly there with I'm in No Condition, You're Gonna Be Sorry, Last Night's Lovin', and Wings of a Dove. Still have 30 minutes left with you. We're gonna get to Meat Puppets and Jay Bennett and Fruit Bats and John Prine and a whole bunch of stuff. So stay tuned. 30 minutes left with you. Rest in peace, Dolly Parton, and we'll see you soon on Steel Belt Radio.

question or for someone to say. Who do you think you are? So I could tell them with intensity, a drop evaporates by law. In conclusion, leaving is easy when you've got someplace you need to be. I'm giving up this gig for another season. With the TV on mute, I'm listening back to the tapes on the hotel bed. My apocalypse. 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
6: 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My name is Behdad, and I host Need for Speed, where I play metal songs and talk about games and my life back in Iran. This is our 13th episode, and I have mapped out a playlist that I personally listen to every week. The first song of the day is called The First Movement from the band Make Them Suffer. It's from the album Worlds Apart, and if you've been following Need for Speed, you'd probably know it's an album that I've been playing in the past few weeks. So, you'll be listening to The First Movement by Make Them Suffer.

We have been playing more and more metalcore-oriented songs since, I think, last month. We are currently in the month of June. It's the 1st of June. And I have been slowly pivoting the whole playlist towards metalcore songs. But I'm also trying to keep track of all the djenti prog songs that I play. So it's a bit of a mixed bag. But this playlist, specifically this playlist, I have more than enough metal songs, so we're gonna have enough time for songs from other genres. But with all this blabbering out of the way, we're going to listen to an instrumental track by Intervals. It's off of the album Memory Palace. The name of the song is Chronophobia, and we're gonna have another instrumental song from another Canadian artist that I've been playing recently. So we're going to listen to Chronophobia by Intervals.

the previous episode, I said I really like the sounds that monuments, intervals, and bands alike produce, and I call them happy, major-sounding metal songs. It's actually called math rock or math metal, I think. It's also part of prog, so you could say it's prog, math, rock, metal type stuff. And it is something that I have come to enjoy over the past few years. So I am going to add this to our repertoire. So I think I'm going to be playing more and more songs that sound like monuments, because this is something that I'm slowly personally getting to enjoy more and more, because not only does it entail knowing how to play in prog time, in prog scales, but also you get to diversify how you play and how you compose. And if I wanted to elaborate better, what I'm thinking about is that you get to play more, and you get to play for more people, you know? So you can play more songs, more diverse songs, and at the same time, more audience is going to be, I don't know, into listening to these songs. Because not everybody can listen to Meshuggah or Viljarta, but more people can listen to Monuments. All this aside, we are going to listen to a song from an Australian band, I think they were Australian, called Parkway Drive. The name of the album is Alone, and the name of the song is also Alone. I know it fits into the more metalcore genre, even though I was talking about math rock and math metal and prog and stuff. But it's always good to lay back and listen to some classics every once in a while, just to, you know, relax and vibe with the moment. So we're going to be listening to Alone by Parkway Drive.

Since this is the 13th episode of Need for Speed, I thought maybe I should play a song from an album or a song that represents the number 13th. I have chosen to go the more commercially successful route and play a song from one of the metal bands of all time, one of the best metal bands of all time, actually the first metal band of time. This is going to be a song from Black Sabbath. It's called Loner, and it's off of the album 13.

That was Loner by Black Sabbath. We really miss a world without Ozzy Osbourne. His contributions to the metal scene, his contributions to every single metal guitarist that you know, will always be remembered, never forgotten. He has left a valuable, an eternal legacy behind, and I am doing my best, along with many other friends that I have, to honor his legacy of defining the voice of a few decades worth of people. Now that we're done with Black Sabbath for today, we are going to listen to something that is drastically different. This is going to be a song from Necrophagist. Like I said, drastically different. It's a technical death metal song. It's going to be different. It's off of the album Epitaph. This is the second album, and it is, in my opinion, the better album, because I am honestly more into Epitaph than the other one. I'm trying to remember the name of the other album. If you could just allow me to look it up on my computer. Oh, it's called Onset of Putrefaction. I did not know what this word meant until it's a word, it's a noun, not a word. All that blabbering aside, we're going to listen to Seven by Necrophagist off of the album Epitaph.

Before we go on our short break after the 30th minute mark, I want to talk about some games. So last week we had 007 First Light, and also a few days before that we had Lego Batman The Legacy of Dark Knight. I happen to be in possession of both games on Steam because Steam is goated, prices are amazing, sales are amazing, but you already know that if you're a gamer. I'm just going to say that 007 is the first game to actually make my laptop cry. And other than this game, Doom the Dark Ages did the same thing as well. It's just that these games are heavy, guys. These games are heavy. So if your laptop is a 3060, the GPU is a 3060, mark my words, that VRAM is not enough. You need 8 gigabytes. If you have 8 gigabytes, you're fine. I mean, yeah, you can use DLSS, but it's going to be heavy. Even Lego Batman was heavy, which was like very surprising to me. Even though we're not even 15 seconds away from the 30th minute mark, that I highly, highly recommend playing these two games. 007 does not play like your Hitman game because IO Interactive produced the game. It's like an Uncharted game, and Lego Batman is goated for real, and just go and play it.

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1: Welcome back to CGM 99.1 FM. This is Behdad speaking, host of Need for Speed, where I play metal music, specifically technical death metal or djent or prog metal. And since last week, we have started playing math, rock, or metal. The next song I have on the playlist is from a band called Cryptopsy off of the album Cryptopsy. The name of the song is Damned Draft Dodgers. The thing about this playlist is I am slowly moving up in the technical death metal realm, and then I will go down into the more djenty, more percussive tone of the guitar. And then I will slowly go back up to the prog part. And then we're going to finish it off with some metalcore and some Opeth. Because, you know, one important part of this show is its inclusion of Swedish metal music. And this time in this playlist, I have also included a band from Japan, which we will listen to later. So we're going to listen to Damned Draft Dodgers by Cryptopsy.

That was Damn Draft Dodgers by Cryptopsy. And as we're continuing the technical death metal section of our show, we're going to listen to a new song from Archspire. I haven't played a song from this album in a few weeks. This is a song from Too Fast to Die, and the name of the song is Anomalous Descent.

The next song on the playlist is from Monuments. It's off of the album Amanuensis. If you guys remember, Amanuensis is the person who copies the artwork, basically the work of someone whom they are interning for. This was the most technical term I could come up. And the song is called Eye the Destroyer. I think this is the last song on the album. I've played a few songs from this album, and I have started playing some songs from their first album, which was called, I think, Gnosis, which was surprisingly, in my opinion, a very good album. Even as a debut album, it was really, really good. It piqued my interest. Anyway, we're going to listen to Eye the Destroyer by Monuments.

by Fit for an Autopsy, a very underrated band, and I encourage you guys to go and listen to some of their albums. I think, in my opinion, The Two Towers and Oh, What the Future Holds are two really, really decent albums. So we're going to listen to The Rich by Fit for an Autopsy.

This is actually the third time that I'm listening to this song, and it is such a beautiful song, especially when I'm listening using the speakers in the station. It's just the way these songs are crafted, the richness of it, the overall gritty theme of the songs, the way these notes have this call and response, this anticipation building up, and at the same time those chugging riffs, these do talk to me. And this is what I love about this genre in general, because there are so many things in life I can talk about, and I can be grim as much as I possibly can be, but I choose to listen to songs like this, band like this, because they keep me hopeful, they lift me up, they help me overcome stuff. And as dudes, we don't have a lot of outlets, we don't have a lot of ways to

release that energy. I mean, of course we do, but this is, I think, the most accessible and the most repeatable way of releasing all that energy. And this is what Fit for an Autopsy is to me, and the music that I listen to. Anyways, we're going to listen to another song from Cataclysm, a band that I've been playing the past few weeks. It's off of the album called In the Arms of Devastation. This is the last song I'm going to play before our second break. And the name of the song is It Turns to Rust. And after this, we're going to finish up the show with some stuff from Sweden and Japan. So stay tuned. I'll be talking more after the song before we go on a break. So we're going to listen to It Turns to Rust by Cataclysm.

I think before we go on a short break, I can fit a song here. We're going to listen to a song from Nick Nocturnal. It's called Fake. It's off of an album, a compilation album called How to Middle Volume 3. This is a song from his How To videos. So we're going to be listening to Fake by Nick Nocturnal, which really, really sounds like Will Jordan to me. So we're listening to Fake by Nick Nocturnal.

0: You know, you put the files in the cabinet in order. You know, like A, B, C, D, E, F, G, H, I, J, K, L, M, N, O, P, Q, R, S, T, U, V, W, X, Y, Z!
1: 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Ha!
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3: 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I decided to switch up the playlist a tiny bit because I think we're going to have more time, because I am looking at the length of the songs that I'm about to play. So I think I'm going to add some Gojira to the mix. But before that, we're going to listen to a song from Angel Maker. The name of the album is This Used to Be Heaven, and the name of the song is Malevolence Reigns.

That was Malevolence Reigns by Angel Maker, and the next song that I have just added to the playlist is from one of my favorite death metal bands. It's called Vacuity, I was at it right, from Gojira. It is actually one of the top three songs that I listen to these guys due to how simple it is to play and how groovy it is. We're going to listen to Vacuity, again, I hope I said it right, by Gojira from the album The Way of All Flesh.

One of the best Gojira songs of all time, right there, ladies and gentlemen. It was called Vacuity by Gojira off of the album The Way of All Flesh. But we're going to listen to a song from Meshuggah. The name of the album is Coloss. I said Colossus last time, but I guess that's fine. At least that's the inspiration, I hope. The name of the song is The Hurt That Finds You Most. And like I said, it's from Coloss. So I hope you guys enjoy this one. We've got three more songs to go and an off talk. Let's just go listen to some Meshuggah. It's called The Hurt That Finds You Most.

It's as if they purposefully want you to relax and just gather all the energy that you have left and continue with your day. And this is why I love these guys. There's so much intensity, and at the same time, there's also calm. Remember that call and response I said in the middle of the show? This is one of those. This is why I love this kind of music. It really wants me to move and it wants me to rest, just like life, just like yin and yang. And I'll appreciate this forever. The next song that I've got lined up on this playlist is from a Japanese metalcore band. It's called Devil Cry. The band's name is Crystal Lake. This is from an album called Helix. A friend of mine recommended I listen to these guys, and so far I've never looked back, and I'm being honest with you guys. So we're going to listen to Devil Cry by Crystal Lake, and then we'll have one more final song to wrap the show up.

I'm sure as hell I'm not ready to die. But watching the world go by, we all figure out. We say goodbye a thousand times until we get to the one that's closest to you. Even the devil cried watching his mother

So close to the end of the show, the next song is Face of Melinda by Opeth. It is one of the first songs that I've listened to from these guys. It's off of the album Still Life. I think it's a fitting end for this episode, and I hope you guys enjoyed this one. Before I end the show and before I finish my talking points, I just want to say that after 87, 88 days, internet was partially restored back home in Iran. And I managed to talk to people, talk to my friends, friends whom I haven't talked to since February 28th. And family, yeah, most important of them all, family. Just want to say that I hope my, how do I put this? I hope my prophecies are wrong. I hope internet stays like this, but in the event that this happens, I will let you guys know. And I just want to thank you guys for listening to anything I say regarding home, games, movies, series, all the rants that I have. But yeah, this is Behdad signing off.

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1: 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On Sunday, September 20th, The Weather Station at Fox Theater. 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
1: 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Artificial intelligence, institutional cutbacks, changing workplaces and changing communities. We spend a lot of time asking whether these changes will work, make us more efficient, or help us keep up. But what are all these changes doing to us? Who are we becoming as we constantly adapt? And when the institutions around us are changing, what makes them worthy of our trust? The Character of Change is a free public conversation bringing together people from the university, churches, community organizations, workplaces, and the wider Windsor community to think about these questions together. 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This conversation is for you. 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Lunch is provided and the event is free. 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
2: 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The app will alert you to any emergency situations on campus and provide instant access to campus security resources. 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You can also check the crime map to see campus and Windsor police reported crimes in the area. 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

0: Ladies and gentlemen, welcome to 99.1 FM CGM and our newest show, Sports Windsor. I am your host, Angela Lucier, and it is my honor to present the only show covering sports in Windsor, and the only radio show purely for sports south of Toronto. For our ninth episode, we'll be talking about plenty of great things happening in Windsor, Essex over the next couple of weeks, and talking to multiple members in our community about some events going on soon in the Windsor area. Baseball is a game that brings people together, but for the Miracle League, it means so much more than just what happens on the field. The league provides an opportunity for athletes with disabilities to play baseball, build friendships, and be part of a team in an environment designed specifically for them. Today, we're joined by Miracle League Director Sean Dufour to talk about the impact the league has on its players and families, how the organization continues to grow, and what makes the Miracle League such an important part of the community. Sean, thanks for joining us. How are you doing today?
1: Excellent.
0: All right, my first question for you today. For someone who isn't familiar with the Miracle League, what exactly is the league and what does it provide for its athletes? And I know we talked a little bit, but if you can give a little more of an in-depth explanation.
1: So the Miracle League of Amherstburg was the first one in Canada 17 years ago. It provides the opportunity for players that range in age from 5 to over 70 years old. And it provides them an opportunity to play baseball each and every Saturday. Players have either a physical or cognitive disability. All players are provided opportunities for success. Some hit off tees, some hit pitch ball. No players are out. All players score a run each and every inning. There's four games every Saturday. It's an hour and a half each game, and it provides an opportunity for these special athletes to actually participate and be the one that people are watching.
0: That's awesome. More of a little bit of a personal question now. What was your motivation behind getting involved with the Miracle League, and what has kept you involved?
1: So after COVID, like I said, the Miracle League of Amherstburg had started prior to COVID, and after COVID, the original board of directors was ready to step aside. I went to a community meeting, heard some of the stories from some of the players and some of the families, knew it'd be right for me. I was at the time I was getting set to retire from my job, and I knew I needed something to keep myself busy. I've been involved with sports, all sorts of travel organizations, minor baseball, men's slow pitch leagues. But this was an opportunity to give back to the community. And I just felt it was the right time to step forward and become the director. I have a fabulous board members that assist every Saturday. Like I said, we have two seasons, a spring season in May and June, and then a fall season in September and October.
0: You've had the opportunity to meet plenty of players with different backgrounds, different personal disabilities. What does it mean to see athletes who may have not had the opportunity to play traditional baseball get on the field and compete?
1: Like I tell everyone, each and every Saturday is a special event. It's a celebration to see the personalities come out on the diamond, to see the families enjoying the opportunity to watch their athletes, to assist their athletes. It's an event each and every Saturday. I know when we take the summer off simply because of the heat, and I know athletes keep asking family members, when do we go back to baseball? When do we go back to baseball? It's just something that they look forward to, and it's a great opportunity for our players.
0: We talk about how much baseball means to them, but how much does the social side of the league, making friends, being part of a team, building relationships, mean to those players?
1: That's a huge piece as well. Like I said earlier, our athletes are range in age from 5 to over 70. All our teams are mixed ages. We have athletes of all different abilities on all of our teams. It just gives them an opportunity to be out there with friends, families, and like I said, they get to be the star, which is special for our athletes, and it's an opportunity for them to reach out as well.
0: What are some of the biggest challenges involved in running an organization like this? 10 different teams, over 100 different players. What are the challenges from your end?
1: We actually have 200 players registered.
0: Wow.
1: On 10 teams, 20 players per team basically is what we're at for our upcoming fall season.
0: Congratulations.
1: The biggest challenge, of course, is volunteers. We have various roles that get filled each and every Saturday. We have a barbecue crew because we provide a hot dog and a bag of chips and a bottle of water for every player after every game. We have announcers. We have buddies on the field is the number one priority because it involves making sure that everyone's safe out on the diamond when they're playing. So the volunteers is probably the biggest challenge. But we do get through each and every Saturday. We have four, like I said, we have four games starting at 10 o'clock, basically an hour and a half for each game, three innings. And it requires, you know, about 10 to 15 volunteers each and every game. The afternoons are the most difficult. We seem to get people that come out in the morning, but it's difficult, you know, at 1 o'clock and 1 o'clock and 2:30 games, our volunteers seem to decrease. So anytime, if anybody looking for volunteer opportunities, it's a great opportunity, especially for high school students looking to get hours.
0: For sure.
1: You can get 8 hours on a Saturday, any given Saturday in September and October. And believe me, if you come out once, you'll want to come out. It's just a fun time. When I was back working, I always said it didn't matter what happened throughout the week. I knew on Saturday I was going to smile from 10 o'clock to 4 o'clock. And that's how it still is 3 years later that I've been the director.
0: That's awesome. So you talk about the community support of the volunteers, but even looking past the volunteers, whether that's through donations, sponsors, or even coming out to watch a game, how important is that to the functioning and the functionality of the Miracle League?
1: Yeah, we have a great community sponsorship. We have, like I said, we have 10 teams. We have 10 local businesses that sponsor each team every year. We have several organizations that have sign sponsorships out in the outfield, sign sponsorships. We have several businesses from the Amherstburg and Windsor community that provide Hunter's Hut sponsorships, which basically supports our food that we provide to the players and families free each week. And then, you know, the organization sells itself. It's so meaningful. People are, you know, the more people that become aware of it, I think the more people are willing to reach out. We had a couple local businesses from LaSalle that reached out to us for our upcoming fall season. One of them wanted to access storage is coming out on Saturday, and they're going to provide freezies for all of our players. And a couple of the people that own it and work for it are going to come out and support it as well. So it's nice to see local businesses. It's a great opportunity for local businesses to support the community in what we do each and every Saturday.
0: My last question for you today, when you look at the future of the Miracle League, what do you hope people will remember it for, and what do you want the organization to accomplish?
1: I think the biggest thing is it's the personalities that play each and every Saturday. You know, they're in the level at which they can compete. Some are out there simply for the friendships. Some are out there for a little bit more serious into the baseball piece of it. And we can provide that opportunity on the diamond for all our players. We don't push anyone to beyond what how they wish to compete, how they wish to play. We support them in what they do, and it's a great, great time. It's a celebration each and every Saturday just to be out there with our leagues and our players and our volunteer coaches. It's something that's really important. And I think for the future, we continue to grow. When I took over 3 years ago after COVID, I think we were at about 140 players. Like I said, we're kind of at max right now of 200, with 20 on each team and trying to get four games in on a Saturday. I know, even for this upcoming fall season, we have about 10 or 15 new players, and we do lose some players along the way, but for the most part, we gain, and I

entire story of what a team will look like once the regular season begins, there were still plenty of interesting takeaways from Windsor's four-game schedule. The Spitfires entered the preseason in a very different position than they were in a year ago. Windsor lost a number of major pieces from last season, including several veterans, and they're now looking toward a younger group to establish themselves as the next core of the organization. The preseason schedule featured four games, two against the Sault Ste. Marie Greyhounds and two against the Flint Firebirds. Windsor also continued its recent effort to bring preseason hockey into the community, playing their home games in Leamington and LaSalle. The first game came on August 30th at the WFCU Center against Sault Ste. Marie. The Spits came out looking to establish themselves early, but the biggest purpose of that game was getting a first look at some of the younger players competing for roster spots and seeing how the new look group would come together. Unfortunately, they did not fare very well against the experienced Greyhounds. However, heading north now, on the 5th of September for the rematch against the Greyhounds, they came away with a 4-2 victory, despite being outshot 37-29. That's an important detail because it showed Windsor could find ways to win, even when they weren't controlling every statistical category. After the Sault Ste. Marie series, they traveled to Leamington for a game against Flint, falling 3-2. Then the preseason finale on September 12th, the next day at Vollmer in LaSalle, was once again against Flint, this time losing again. But the biggest story coming out of the preseason isn't the win-loss record. It's the number of young players Windsor is going to be relying on, shown in their games. In my opinion, the most intriguing addition is Michelle Zverik, the import forward who is expected to bring both offensive ability and experience to a relatively young group. Zverik has talked about wanting to lead by example, and head coach Greg Walters has been impressed with his work ethic and compete level. There's also plenty of attention on the goaltending situation heading into the regular season. Michael Newlove has emerged as Windsor's projected starting goaltender, according to Hockey News Windsor. That gives the Spitfires an important piece to build around as they try to navigate what could be a challenging transition season. Another interesting storyline is the development of players who are making the jump into bigger roles. With some of Windsor's older players moving on, this preseason was about figuring out who can take those minutes and who can contribute offensively and which younger players are ready to handle the pace of an OHL season. And a really good news piece coming out of Windsor from the Spitfires. Four Spitfires were invited to NHL rookie camps. The previously mentioned Zverik and Caden Harvey were the forwards, along with defensemen Andrew Robinson and Connor Walton. That's obviously a positive sign for the organization, although it creates another challenge as Windsor builds its lineup. So, when you look at the preseason as a whole, I think the biggest takeaway is that Windsor is still very much a team figuring itself out. The Spitfires showed they can compete, they picked up a road win against the Sioux, played a close game against Flint, and gave their younger players a valuable experience. But they're also entering the regular season without some of the established offensive production they had last year, and that makes the first few weeks of the season especially important. They opened the regular season on September 18th in London against the Knights before returning home the following night for the home opener at the WFCU Center against London. That's about as difficult and exciting a way as you could start the season. So while the preseason record itself won't mean much once the standings start counting, Windsor has accomplished what preseason is really designed for. Not just winning, but evaluating the young players, establishing their goaltending, getting new faces comfortable in the system, and figuring out what this next version of the Spitfires can become. Now the exhibition games are over, the roster decisions have been made, and the real test starts Friday night against the London Knights. The Windsor Lancers football team, meanwhile, is off to a fascinating start to the 2026 OUA season. After three games, Windsor sits at 1-2, but that record really doesn't tell the entire story. The Lancers have already faced some of the best competition in the OUA, and they've shown that they can put up points against two highly regarded teams. The season opened on August 29th in Hamilton against the McMaster Marauders. Windsor fell by 5 in a game that came down to the final stages. The Lancers put up 26 points on the road, but McMaster was able to hold on for the 5-point victory. So right away, Windsor showed that this wasn't going to be a team simply trying to survive against the top programs of the conference. They are competitive in a difficult road matchup and gave themselves a chance to win. Then came the home opener on September 6th, and this was probably the biggest statement of the season so far. The Lancers welcomed the 4th-ranked Laurier Golden Hawks to Alumni Stadium in front of a sold-out crowd of roughly 6,300 fans, and Windsor absolutely delivered, defeating Laurier 48-37. Putting together one of their most impressive offensive performances of the young season. Windsor jumped out to an early lead, including a safety and a huge 82-yard rushing touchdown from Wagby Mambo. That play really set the tone for what was an explosive afternoon offensively. The Lancers were aggressive,

0: they created big plays, and they were able to withstand Laurier's attempts to make it a game. For a program that finished last season with a 6-4 record and made it to the OUA semifinals, beating a nationally ranked Laurier team was a pretty strong indication that Windsor should be taken seriously again this season. But then came another major test. Well, on September 12th, Windsor hosted the number 3 ranked Western Mustangs, and once again the Lancers were right there. Windsor actually opened the game with a huge play, with quarterback Kareem Cotton connecting with Colby Ginn for a 69-yard touchdown on the first play following the opening kickoff. That gave Windsor an immediate 7-0 lead and got the crowd at Alumni Stadium going. The Lancers continued to battle throughout the entire afternoon, taking a 14-6 lead after the first quarter and entering halftime trailing just 13-20. But the third quarter changed the game. Western exploded for 24 points in the third quarter, and that ultimately gave the Mustangs enough separation to hold off Windsor. The Lancers did respond in the fourth quarter, scoring 10 points, but Western ultimately came away with a 44-37 victory. And while a 7-point loss seems disappointing, there is still plenty of positives for Windsor. The biggest one, the offense. Through three games, Windsor has scored 100 points, and they've done it against some very good competition. Kareem Cotton has been a major part of that offensive production. Against Western, I talked about that 69-yard touchdown with Colby Ginn, Windsor's rushing attack produced some big plays, and there's Weeby Mambo. Mambo, who was selected by the Argos in the CFL draft, showed exactly why he's one of the most dangerous players in the entire OUA with that 82-yard touchdown against Laurier. The Lancers have also several players capable of making those plays, which gives Windsor an offense that can change the game very quickly. But defensively, there's still some things they need to clean up. Giving up 37 points to Laurier and 44 to Western means Windsor has allowed 81 in its last two games. The good news is that the defense has also shown it can create momentum-changing plays. Against Laurier, the Lancers recorded a safety and a big sack from academic All-Canadian Braxton Johnson, and those plays helped Windsor establish control early. The challenge now is consistency. If Windsor can continue scoring in the 30s and improve defensively, this is a team that could become a very difficult matchup as the season progresses. And that's what makes the next part of the schedule so interesting. Windsor now heads on the road to face the Waterloo Warriors on September 19th. After that, the Lancers return home for games against Toronto and York before traveling to Queens. So there are opportunities for Windsor to build some momentum. The schedule isn't getting easier forever, though. Windsor will eventually have to deal with another tough stretch, including a trip to Queens and then a regular season finale against Guelph. And with the OUA playoffs beginning October 31st, every one of these games becomes increasingly important. Looking at the first three games, I think the biggest takeaway is very simple. The Lancers score, and they can compete with the best teams in the conference. They lost by 5 to McMaster, beat a ranked Laurier team by 11, and lost by just 7 to number 3 Western. That's a pretty impressive opening stretch. The biggest question now is whether Windsor can turn those close games against top opponents into wins, and whether that defense can become more consistent along the way. Because if they can, this Lancers team has a legitimate opportunity to make some noise in the OUA playoffs. For now, Windsor is 1-2, but this certainly doesn't feel like a 1-2 team. They've already shown they can play with the best, now it's about consistency, staying healthy, and turning those competitive performances into wins. The next opportunity comes September 19th, Waterloo, and after the way those first three games have gone, that's a matchup worth watching closely. Over to soccer now, where the Windsor Lancers men's and women's teams are both battling through the early OUA season. The women are coming off an impressive 4-3 victory over Laurier on Sunday, moving their record to 3-3-1. That followed a 5-0 win over Waterloo and a 2-1 loss to York. So the women have shown plenty of offensive firepower early on. On the men's side, meanwhile, Windsor sits at 1-6 after Sunday's loss 1-0 to Laurier. The Lancers did pick up their first win of the season earlier this month, shutting out Brock 2-0, but they'd be looking to build some momentum as the OUA schedule continues. Both teams are fighting for every OUA playoff race heating up, and there's still plenty of soccer to be played at the University of Windsor. Our second guest of today is a Herman football legend. Not just that, a Windsor football legend. Coach Harry Lumley has been involved in 20 local championships. Thank you for joining us, Coach Lumley. How are you doing today?
1: I'm doing very well, thank you.
0: You spent such a huge part of your life around Herman football. When you look back to when you first started coaching, did you ever imagine you'd still be talking about Herman football decades later?
1: Yeah, I actually did. I thought I would be here.
0: You spent decades at Herman. What made you keep coming back year after year?
1: Well, because a couple of people took care of me when I was here at school. And I just wanted to give back. And once I started doing it, I realized that it helped a lot of kids. I thought, I might as well just keep doing this.
0: You've coached players who went on to play at major universities. Not only that, but just professionally as well. What did you see in those players when they were teenagers?
1: Well, it's funny because anybody that says they see it in the players right away, I think is full of crap. You notice the better players, but it's the players who put themselves in a position to go on. You see the kids that work hard, don't want to skip things, and they're dedicated to getting better. That's the thing you see. There's a lot of kids come through here and every other school that can run, can jump, you know, they're athletic, but there's not all of them that want to pay the price.
0: What is the biggest mistake these young football players make? Is it that they don't work as hard? Do you think there's another mistake that they make that's just as bad?
1: Well, two of them. One, some of them don't get their marks to go where they should go. And number two, they, again, won't work hard enough to, you know, beat the odds, because the odds are against you about going anywhere. So, you know, when they work hard and get good marks, you open up a lot of doors.
0: How has your personal coaching philosophy changed over the years? Switching up a little bit, I just want to talk to you about that. What do you think over the years?
1: Never changed. It's been the same since the day I started, running the same plays for 61 years. We haven't changed hardly anything.
0: And what do you say to the coaches that do change, that do try to evolve with the new trends of the game? What do you say to that?
1: More power to them. I mean, I add things. I won't say that I don't change, because I do add things that I see, but we've been so successful that, why would I throw out what already works? I mean, since I took over here, we've won 27 championships. So, obviously it works, because we're the smallest school. I mean, we're only about 600 students here. Everybody else is bigger. We don't have a great number of bodies to choose from. So we gotta know something really well. So why not stay with the same program we've been doing and just keep doing it?
0: What do you think it takes to build a championship culture?
1: Kids that are willing to forget about themselves and play as a group, listen, and then, you know, just go out and produce.
0: In your opinion, what would make someone a great football coach?
1: I have no idea. You got to get along with the kids. That's number one. Because if they don't believe in you, they're not going to do what you say, and then, you know, you're beating a dead horse.
0: So far, what is your proudest accomplishment as a coach?
1: Seeing kids go on and be successful in life, have families. We get a lot of kids come back here, that used to go here a long time ago. I mean, I go back all the way to 1967. So we get a lot of kids that come back and come and watch practice, come to the games. And it's wonderful to see them with their own families and doing well. That's what I like more than anything, getting their degrees. And that's what I like.
0: And my final question for you for our interview today, after spending so many years around Herman football, what does the game mean to you now?
1: Same as it did when I first started. Getting a bunch of kids, mold them into a group, see how well we can do. If you win, you win. You lose, you lose. In fact, I always tell the kids, you learn more by failing than you do by succeeding. When you fail at something, you're going to correct it, or you hope to. Anybody can do anything when they're succeeding all the time. So we just want to see everybody learn and move on and do well.
0: All right. Thank you very much for your time, Coach Lumley, one of the most legendary figures in local high school sports history. Thank you for coming on.
1: Just the oldest.
0: Have a good day.
1: All right. Thank you.
0: And you can catch Herman football tomorrow night against Bell River at Sandwich at 5:30. their opening game of the season. They are hoping to go to Sandwich and make a statement against a great Belle River Nobles team. Something else you can do is stay for 7:30 game Sandwich against North Star. Also should be a great game. North Star this year moving up a tier, trying to prove themselves against a great program in Sandwich. And that'll do it for today's edition of Sports Windsor here on 99.1 FM CJAM. We had a great couple of conversations today, starting with Sean Dufour from the Miracle League, talking about the incredible opportunities the organization provides and the importance of making sure everyone has a chance to experience the game of baseball. It was a great reminder that sports are about much, much more than wins and losses. They're about bringing people together and creating opportunities for everyone in the community. We also heard from Harry Lumley, a longtime figure in Windsor-Essex football, as we talked about Herman football, his experiences around the program, and how the sport has continued to develop over the years. Hearing from someone with that kind of experience gives us a different perspective on where local football has been and where it could be going. And that's really what we try to do here on Sports Windsor, bringing the stories, people, teams, and events that make the local sports community what it is. I'm Angelo Lucier. Thanks again for tuning in, and make sure to join us next time for more local sports coverage right here on 99.1 FM CJAM. 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

0: Hello, and welcome to HindiLink. I'm your host, Cam Wells. The first segment of our show is a post-dated one, so some of the events referred to may already have happened. In this segment of our show, Trisha Khan and Nala El-Saya will be telling us a little bit about ICA. So if you could both introduce yourselves and tell me a little bit about how ICA supports the disability population, that'd be great.
1: My name is Trisha Khan. I'm the Director of Development and Communications here at ICA.
2: Hi, my name is Nahla. I'm the Associate Director of Client Experiences here at ICA. Yeah.
1: I could tell you a little bit about ICA in general, and then maybe Nahla, if you are okay to talk a little bit more about disability access for folks. So ICA has been around for 55 years now. The organization offers services for newcomers, ranging from language and employment workshops and sessions and coaching, settlement services, so full-spectrum settlement services, also wraparound supports like mental health care. We do community groups and conversation circles in order to promote belonging within our communities. And then we do also a lot of work in community through our equity training program. And so we do a bystander training program that works with employers and individuals within the community to help address in instances of racism, kind of where they start, and empower people to be able to respond effectively when they experience those moments of racism or hate. I don't really know what else to say. Maybe that's just like a summary overview of the things that ICA does. Nala, do you want to go a little bit more deeply into our work with somebody with disabilities?
2: So at ICA, we, through the GAR program, the Government Assisted Refugee Program, we received clients several years ago with disability, and we were able to accommodate them and help them. And even until now, we still receive clients that they have a range of disability. We had clients in classes that they're blind, and we were able to help them with the teachers and the volunteers. To come to ICA, we had volunteers that they were able to help them access buses and show them the bus routes and come to ICA. We were able to provide them with books and stuff that's specific for the blind. I think it's called the Braille. I'm not sure what it's called. But, and for the accessibility for our building as well, our building is accessible. We have elevator for our clients too as well to come. We have clients on wheelchair and old clients that they're able to access our building easily. And I remember when we had the program, Government Assisted Refugee Program as well, if we have clients, because we used to help clients settle in Canada from the day they arrived to Victoria, so we used to put the clients in hotels until we find them housing. So we used to take into consideration the clients that have disabilities, so we used to work with the hotels to arrange hotel rooms that's friendly, accessible for our clients, in terms of washrooms and like ground floors and all of these. Yeah, and even for the clients that they need help, if they had any disabilities, we were able to connect them. Our settlement team were able to connect them and refer them to all the community services available here in Victoria. We had kids too on autism spectrum that we were able to connect with the organization. They were able to help them. We helped them as well in the schools, worked with the school systems and the teachers to make sure that they get the support that they need at school.
0: So that's interesting.
1: I can just add one last point. Like Nala said, you know, when we're considering our programming, we are always trying to take into account different needs for different folks. And so we try to make sure that, you know, when possible, we have translators available so that people can access services. So just kind of like more generally in terms of accessibility. We're always trying to ensure that our programs are really accessible to a wide range of people, and that we're not people aren't facing any barriers to accessing any of the programs based on, you know, ability to reach a place, ability to access nature when we're going out into places, if they need support staff with them. And so we're always trying to think of ways to make our programs and activities more accessible. And we do, when I was looking at your note, I was seeing your points also about things like access to athletics and culture and technology and things like that. And so we do have different tools available to us and different support staff available to be able to assist people depending on what exactly the program or the activity is. But it is definitely, I think, front and center in our minds when we're working with folks, that we know that people might be multi-barriered, and we want to make sure that whatever the situation is, we're talking with them and understanding what exactly their needs are and being able to respond as best as we can.
0: So it's interesting, when you mentioned the overall mandate and equity and breaking down barriers, there's a lot of interplay between disability and as it touches on every cultural group, one would think that just taking into consideration overall equity is just including the disability population by definition.
1: Yeah, absolutely, absolutely. And I think it is really really core to our values at ICA is trying as much as we can to find those, you know, places where there are those intersections in terms of, equity and accessibility for folks. And we have a team that's dedicated to working in our equity program. And, you know, I think throughout their work, they have close partnerships with different community organizations and partners in order to make sure that when they are thinking about how they want to talk about equity and accessibility, that it's not just from a racial bias lens. Like, they're not just thinking about equity from that one perspective, but that they are thinking about the intersectionality.
0: So in your time with ICA, this question is for each of you. Is there any success moment or story that stands out where you were able to provide accessibility support in a very meaningful way?
2: I have two cases. I would think of a student, a blind lady that she arrived, I think that was 7 years ago, to Canada with three teenage kids. And with the support of our programs, we were able to help them settle. She was a private sponsorly lady, a refugee. And then when she arrived here with the help of our constituent group, we were able to help her and her family find housing, find the health that she needs, refer her to the clinics to able to help her, equipped her, referred her to the Blind Society and give her all the equipment that she needs. Even they help her in her house as well to make sure that her house is friendly with her, so she doesn't have like barriers when she walks around her house. She had three teenagers, so we were able with our Swiss program and youth program to connect her with the schools and kids activity for her kids. So she would give her a little peace of mind when her kids are out. And then the constituent group really worked really hard with her too as well, and we had connected her with volunteers as well, that they were able to help her here when she used to come to the classes at ICA and give her all the support that she needs. And I have another story too with a client that arrived as well with the amputated leg from the top, and he came on a wheelchair. I remember him coming in on the flight at the airport in a wheelchair. Situation was really bad, but we were able to connect him so quickly with the health that he needs, with the health support that he needs, with the clinics, with the prosthetic clinics they're called. And then they were able to make sure that created, like, I don't know what they call it, but like, it was very successful. He was so happy. I think in 2 months he got his new prosthetic leg and was standing, and it's like he was really, really happy by that. So it's because of our connection with the health authorities here and us, and a good connection with Island Health. So that's what's another success story.
1: I think Kim, I've only been with ICA for about 9 months now, and so I have a lot less experience than Nala in terms of working with our different clients. But I will share one story that, I mean, I think it's a very kind of like simple everyday act that I just think kind of represents the way that we try to run our programs. But, we do a lot of client surveys where we ask people what it is that they feel like they want access to and what would help them in their settlement journeys. And overwhelmingly, we hear that people, especially living in BC on Vancouver Island, people are seeking out access to nature. That's really important for them, I think, for their mental health, to be able to be in nature, to be able to have access to it in a way that feels safe for them also, because sometimes for newcomers that can be a bit of a barrier. And so we had one trip that was organized to one of the local parks here, and we have a woman who uses a walking aid. And normally this is kind of like a forest walk where there's, you know, it is obviously a bit of a tricky place for her to be able to navigate. But she showed interest in joining a group on one of our outings. And so, you know, the team always makes sure that we have ample volunteers available to be able to split up and support the group as they need it. This person also speaks a different language, and so we had somebody available that could be there to interpret for her. And we had one of our volunteers that were just kind of like walking on separate areas and going through parking lots and paved roads and things like that so that she could still share in the experience and join the group for meals and snacks and things like that. So, you know, accessing the nature in the same way that that her friends were through the programs, but in a way that felt really safe and accessible for her. And I think that's just kind of, again, like I said, you know, the sort of everyday mentality that our staff have and trying to make sure that all of our activities are accessible to as many people as possible.
0: Like, thank you both for taking the time out to do this, but if you can stay on the line for a sec, that'd be great.
1: Sure.
0: Thanks.
3: In this segment of our show, Cody McIntyre will be telling us a little bit about PCPD. So what can you tell me about the council's work?
4: So, Cam, the Council for Persons with Disability is a Peterborough organization, and our focus is on advocating for accessibility as well as inclusion and equal opportunities for people with disabilities. At the Council for Persons with Disabilities, we work directly with people with lived experiences, but we also work with schools, businesses, governments, and community organizations to identify barriers and help them create those practical solutions to remove those barriers. So at the end of the day, we want people with disabilities to be able to participate fully in every aspect of community life.
3: So what are some of the most common barriers that you work to eliminate?
4: So some of the common barriers, and this is not just for people with disabilities, but it's also for older generation as well, is things like ramps and sidewalk curbs and that sort of thing. So, for example, some of our work, you may remember COVID not too long ago,
3: yeah,
4: where the government instituted some changes to protect all of us. And some of those issues or changes didn't take into effect those of people with disabilities. So you may remember, Cam, we had to walk up and down certain one way down aisles and so forth. And oftentimes they put tape or directional arrows on the floor. Well, somebody that is visually impaired or blind would not be able to see those. So one of the things that we did was we went out and talked to business owners and said, you know, if you put a little string underneath the tape of the direction you want people to go, it becomes tactile and people with a vision disability can now be able to know what way they're supposed to go.
3: How are you reaching out to folks who could potentially benefit from this sort of change?
4: Yeah, so we have several different programs, Sam. One of our biggest ones that we are doing right now is called our Time in My Shoes program. And that one is led specifically by people with lived experiences, whether they're disabled or they have or lived with somebody that is disabled. And what it is it's an experiential learning sort of program where we simulate what it's like to have a disability, whether it's vision, hearing, mobility, a hidden disability, so forth. So right now we're working with schools and different school boards in the area where we go into the classrooms and we work with students from the grades 3 to about 9 right now, where we put them through scenarios on what it's like to have a disability. And we like to think that the earlier you advocate and you get ahead in front of these people, the better chance you have of breaking those stereotypes and so forth. So that's one of the programs that we do. We also have another one called Active Together that brings people with disabilities together in a social sort of setting. Oftentimes, these people are excluded or just lonely or don't have that social connection. And what they do is we bring them out once, twice a month sometimes. We do some cooking classes with them. We do some inclusive book and recreation activities. It just brings them out and builds that sense of belonging once again.
3: In your time with the council, is there any success moment or story that stands out for you you'd like to share?
4: Of course. So in Peterborough, where we're located, I don't know if you've heard, but recently the Canadian Canoe Museum is a brand new facility that just opened, and it's a great national treasure we have in the city of Peterborough. And with our involvement from the very beginning, Cam, we were able to work with them to make sure that their new building, their trails, their displays were fully accessible to everybody. So from the moment they started with the blueprint for the building, we were able to look at that with the architects and say, how about you swing the door this way instead of this way, so somebody with a disability is able to better access that space. How about putting the button here instead of here? Oh, maybe moving the sink in the bathroom over here so somebody in a wheelchair can access the facility. Braille signage, no sharp turns in the walkways, that sort of thing. I would say that's one of the greatest sort of things we've done recently.
3: So when you mentioned the program to simulate different disabilities, how did you go about that?
4: So how would somebody get involved with it?
3: No, what method did you use to sort of give them the disability experience?
4: Yes. So our Time in My Shoes program is delivered by people with, right now it's our program and marketing coordinator. He is legally blind. He has no sight. He lost it several years ago. And he goes in and he simulates what it's like to have a vision simulation. So we have different types of goggles that participants can wear that simulate what it's like to have glaucoma, low vision, narrow vision, that sort of thing. There's that. We also, with our hearing, we can have participants put on headphones, reduce their how much they can hear, but also making noise and creating those obstacles that someone with a hearing disability would face. We also put them in wheelchairs and ask them, go out, do what, and a task sort of thing, go up a ramp. And then it's amazing how many times they get frustrated and you see them try to get out of the wheelchair and push it up the ramp and then get back in. And we have to tell them, well, somebody that can't use their legs can't necessarily get out of a wheelchair and make it sort of an easier experience for themselves, right?
3: Like, thank you for taking the time out to do this, but if you can stay on the line for a sec, that'd be great.
4: Of course.
0: HandyLink will be right back after these commercial messages, so stay tuned.
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0: Welcome back to HandyLink. I'm your host, Cam Wells. Earlier in our show, Nala Alsaya and Tricia Kahn told us a little bit about ICA, and Cody McIntyre told us about PCPS. In this segment of our show, Sarnia Mayor Mike Bradley will be discussing the potential impact of the trade war on the disability community. So what's the potential impact of the ongoing trade war on disability employment opportunities and just sustainability in the disability community?
6: Well, it could be devastating. We're still a few days away from the deadline to deal with the Americans about trying to get back to the bargaining table. But the implications for all Canadians is severe, and obviously, usually, unfortunately, the disability community gets hit even harder. It's not having the same sort of ability to speak up in the sense of political representation, and we recognize that the cost of living increases, all the other things are going to happen, are going to hit harder those who are more vulnerable than those with ability to survive it just because of their place in life.
0: So I'm guessing that with the material tariffs, things like steel and what have you, the ability to create accessible transportation, for example, would be impacted.
6: Well, it would be, but also there's positive things. They just announced yesterday the federal government they're going to do a massive purchase of rail cars for VIA Rail. which will be done in Canada. And the last system has not worked that well, so this will be Canadian goods made by Canadians that will, knowing how VIA has been operating as it relates to accessibility, take into the needs of people as it relates to access on very vital service to them. So there's some upsides to it too, but you know, just the whole fact we're in this unnecessary trade war takes away energy and time and doesn't allow Canadians to focus on what they really need in their lives, which is affordability and the ability to move forward and do things that will make Canada better.
0: So do you have any advice for folks with disabilities out there as to how they can brace themselves and be prepared for whatever's coming?
6: Well, it's like everyone else that we talk to on this issue is we don't know where it's going. We just don't know. And the unpredictability of the American administration is well noted. And it makes it very difficult to give advice when you don't know day to day. I'll give you an example. I do a lot of interviews at the national level. You know, we used to maybe do them the night before or in the afternoon, pre-tape and all that. We can't now because of the fact everything changes by the hour. And as we get closer to this upcoming deadline, I suspect it will get worse. But it's so hard to give advice when you just don't know what you're going to be dealing with day to day.
0: So long term, do you see an outcome in which the disability community might actually be in a better position from all this?
6: It'll take time, but my hope is that if we really stick to our goal of becoming totally sovereign from the U.S. with a reality check if we have some relationships there, then everyone should win in Canada. There'll be more employment, so we'll have better relations with the rest of the world as it relates to trade. So hopefully everyone would win if that occurs. But again, it's a hard prediction to make, knowing the unpredictability of the American government.
0: So in your own city of Sarnia, are you taking any steps to sort of brace for the storm?
6: What we're doing is we're supporting the federal government in particular and the provincial government on their positions. I agree with the Prime Minister walking away from the talks. There's very little we can do. We are one of the tariff targets with plastics, which we manufacture here, and we'll just have to wait to see how that unfolds. But I think what we need is all Canadians, including the premiers, to be supportive and not to be off on their own games, political games, just to support what the government's doing and support them in a manner that will allow the Americans to see that we are united as a country. That is key. If they see weakness, they'll go after it, and they have in the past.
0: So do you have any message you want to send the people out there who might be worried about Canada's ability to stay strong in all this? Anything you'd like them to know?
6: Well, my big concern is it's easy to be tough at the beginning of this trade war. As we get into it, there is going to be sacrifice and pain. Unknown at this point, but there definitely will be. So they have to hang tight and understand this will take time, take months and perhaps years before we get back to a better place. But we have to do it as Canadians. Otherwise, if we fall back into the grasp of the Americans the way they're acting today, we will not grow as a country and we'll never be sovereign.
0: So, in all your years of public service, have you ever seen a leadership turn like this? Like anyone misusing the office to a personal agenda and creating a situation along these lines?
6: No, but I will also say that I do not buy into the argument it's one individual. It's one individual supported by his administration who's embedded for the next government, and also, in the case of Americans, 77 million twice voted for Trump. Twice. So they have responsibility on this too. And while we may say we like individual Americans and have American friends, the reality is that they elected this individual twice to lead their country. And now the U.S. is a laughingstock around the world. Its administration is disrespected. It's destroyed alliances. And I was just reflecting on this morning because I was just doing a post 20 years ago, a young man from Lambton County was killed in Afghanistan supporting the Americans. And you think how his family must feel that sacrifice was done on trying to support the Americans after 9/11. And that's the really sad thing. The more apart the relationships that we had before.
0: Fact is, you can disagree with the leadership, but the people, a lot of them, I'd imagine, aren't really being given the full picture. I mean, as Canadian citizens, you're right, a lot of us do have friends in the U.S., even family. And those relationships don't really change based on the fact that political leadership is kind of a mess.
6: Well, the fact is, again, they voted for them twice, and yes, I know families, U.S. families are divided because of their beliefs one way or the other, But the damage is immense. It's been going on now for 2 years. I described it on national TV a few weeks ago as a national root canal for Canadians. So that pain's been there for 2 years, and it gets worse every day with the uncertainty. You know, people aren't buying houses, they're taking care of their dollars and keeping them to themselves and not expanding the economy. And so it's ongoing, and it's not acceptable, especially for a country that was into the First World War before the Americans, was in the Second World War before the Americans, that responded to in Afghanistan, as I mentioned earlier. We've been their allies, and now you really question what that alliance was and whose interest was it in.
0: I'd like to thank you for taking the time out to do this, but if you can stay on the line for a sec, that'd be great. My friends, as we head into these hard economic times, the disability community, like anyone else, can only speculate as to what's going to happen next. But it's important to never lose sight of the fact that others are affected. It can never be just our own needs or our own circle of friends that we prioritize. Folks with disabilities can not only bring new ideas, new innovations to the table, they can stimulate the economy. A lot of them want to get out there and spend money and have purchases just like anyone else. It's unfortunate that things like supply shortages and higher costs might impact those in the disability community as much as any other group. It's really tragic that it's gotten to this. We as a people must come together, no matter where we are, no matter what our perceived ability level is. We must keep moving forward to make the best of the situation. Must recognize that only as a united community can our day-to-day needs be met. Doesn't matter where you're coming from, what you see like, what you hear like, what you think like, no matter the ability level, no matter the cultural background, no matter the gender identity, what have you, everyone just wants to come through the hard times and be at their best. And I maintain this is something we can do. We keep speaking hope, possibilities, into others' lives. I've said many times that the worst thing you can do with someone with a disability is to impose your own glass ceiling on them. For they might actually have an innovation or a creative idea to help in these unsettled times. But it's a question of helping people with disabilities, and really of all people, to recognize their full potential, to recognize that there's still hope for tomorrow. This can be a difficult thing, and the stresses and the strains created by all this might lead to some mental health concerns down the road. They might even already have begun. But if we stand together, if we work together as a united community, we can and will create hope for tomorrow. And honestly, isn't that what it's all about? Different groups in society just wanting to build for the future. Folks with disabilities are no different in that sense. This has been HandyLink. I'm your host, Cam Wells, reminding you we're all equal. So get on out there and have yourselves a good one. Something tells me you've earned it, folks. We'll see you next week.
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8: Understand my vibe that I truly like you. 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
9: Change is everywhere. Artificial intelligence, institutional cutbacks, changing workplaces and changing communities. We spend a lot of time asking whether these changes will work, make us more efficient, or help us keep up. But what are all these changes doing to us? Who are we becoming as we constantly adapt? And when the institutions around us are changing, what makes them worthy of our trust? The Character of Change is a free public conversation bringing together people from the university, churches, community organizations, workplaces, and the wider Windsor community to think about these questions together. We'll talk about how change exposes what we really value, who carries the cost when institutions adapt, what trustworthy leadership looks like, and how the ways we respond to change can shape the people and communities we become. You do not need to work in leadership, belong to a church, or come with any particular religious perspective if you are living through change at work, school, in an organization, a community, a church, or simply in your own life. This conversation is for you. Saturday, September 19th, 2026, 12 p.m. to 4 p.m., University Community Church, 2320 Wyandotte Street West, Windsor. Lunch is provided, and the event is free. 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

Welcome to another edition of Broken Speaker here on CJAM 99.1 FM. I'm your host, Garth. We're going to just play some tracks right off the hop here, get right into it. We're going to play a little Vince Staples here with Cotton, and that's off his latest release. And a little bit later in the show, we're going to have an interview with Grant Gelinas, journalist, former station managers of CJAM back in 1977 to about 1980, who we have the good honor of owing the existence of the station to in many regards. He was the one who basically put in forth a referendum to get student levies to run the station, which is something that is a huge help to our stations, and we're continually grateful to all of our students who support us here at CJAM. So again, we have the conversation with that in the last half hour of the show, but like I said, to start, a little Vince Staples with Cotton.

And after that Vince Staples track, we also heard Mike D's new release with a track called I Don't Care. And we also heard two selections off of the latest Late Night Tales of Barry Can't Swim. We heard

Chala, My Soul Is on a Loop. And then that was followed up by Back to Pangaea Part 2, and that's from Freddy Da Stupid. I love those Late Night Tales collections. They're absolutely just great curation and just sounds and grooves that are next level. We're going to hear another track here, and maybe we'll play one more off of the Late Night Tales Bear Can't Swim. So we're going to play the track Factory Floor. And how you say, and that's the Daniel Avery remix. So those are three in a row off that collection. So I highly recommend that one there. 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

0: sit on.
1: Shit, what happened?
0: Work. At least that's what she said.
1: People gotta work, baby.
0: I guess.
1: Talk to that.
0: Do what?
1: Give away your power like that. See, it is rejection. That's their bullshit. You can't buy into their definition of what makes you you. And it's a long, dark fucking well to fall down.
0: So what you said, I'm just supposed to be cool with you.
1: Damn straight.
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4: So before those messages, we also heard Jesse Brew with The Coast. And then again, that's off the Late Night Tales of Barry Can't Swim. Next up, we have two from Flying Lotus. We're going to play In the Forest, Day. And then we're also going to play Bro Basher. And that's off the latest release from Flying Lotus here on CJAM 99.1 FM.

And following up in the rest of the set, we heard from Suntac, who we spoke to a couple weeks back, and hopefully we'll have him down and play some shows down in Windsor here. So a couple tracks from Alex. We had Biome Dominoes, and as well we had Homemakers, which we've played a few times on the Broken Speaker here. And then the last in that pack was new from Sukin Lee with Resting Heart, a little challenging electronica there. I really dig the sort of undertones of vocals on that one as well. We're going to hear another track from our man Vince Staples here on Broken Speaker, CJAM 99.1 FM. I'm your host, Garth. Here we go.

all that we've been through. I remember being 9 on 10th Street in pain when I lost my mental. Growing up was hard, thank God I found instrumentals. But I miss when things were still simple.

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Sun's out, doubt, I'm closing my eyes. Been through way too much to summarize. Too much in my hands to let it go. It's gonna be okay one day.

And lastly, we heard the Black Warhols with a track called Choke. We're going to hear some messages, and then we'll be back with a conversation with Grant Gelinas, former CJM station manager back from back in 77 to about 80. 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

Yo, this is George Dr. Funkenstein Clinton for 99.1 C Jam. They be funking it up, y'all. On the one. 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
1: So today on Broken Speaker, we are speaking with Grant Gelinas, former station manager of the Mighty CJAM. He was actually an integral part of how we ended up here today. So thank you for joining me today, Grant, and how are you doing?
2: Oh, good. It's good to be with you, Garth.
1: Oh, amazing, amazing. And you reached out to me. You're working on your memoirs. You've had an illustrious career as a journalist across the country, but you did get your start at the humble CJAM in the basement of the CAW. And I wonder if you could sort of tell me, like, just give me a little bit of the backstory. The chapter from your memoir is fantastic. I really enjoyed the read. But if, in your own words, if you can sort of describe how that inception and how that led to CJAM becoming a full FM station in the city of Windsor.
2: Well, I was having a beer in the pub, student pub back in the day. I guess it was no longer there. And with a bunch of guys, the engineering students, I was in engineering at the time. And I just switched over to communication studies. And I looked at the back wall of the pub, and there was a little window there. I thought, strange little window, and it just seemed out of place. And there was a woman in the window, and she was talking. I thought, well, what's that all about? So I went around the corner, and I found a door, and it said CJAM on it. I thought, okay, I'm going to go in there and see what my curiosity got the best of me. I walked in, and a woman walked out of the booth, and she introduced herself. I can't remember her name, unfortunately, but she told me she was the music director and sort of the, and I said, how many people work here? And she said herself and a couple of other volunteers who showed up once in a while to spin albums on the turntables. And the record collection in that room was incredible. That's what really struck me when I first walked in. There were albums from floor to ceiling, and anybody, if there's anybody listening who remembers the 1970s, that's when I grew up, everybody had a stereo system and a record collection back then, and
1: absolutely,
2: we all tried to outdo each other with our systems. This record collection was epic. I mean, she had every record in there, and all the record companies sent her her records every week, and she cataloged them, and I thought, wow, what a waste. You've got this one woman,
1: right,
2: spinning records, and that was it. And I said, where can you hear the station? She said, in the pub. And I said, where else? She said, that's it. I thought, oh, what a shame. So that's how I got, and I just thought, you know what? This woman is so committed, so dedicated to this, that something should be done.
1: Absolutely. Absolutely. And I guess at that point, it would have been just on campus through the phone system. I've read about this and I've heard about this. There was a documentary done a few years ago, and I think it missed a lot of this. Like, it was more of a fun thing about recent history. So it's really interesting to me to hear the actual stories of what went on, because it's kind of like a mythology here. Like, you know, we've got a few pieces of like photographs and some like short histories written about that time. So this would have been around like what, like 77, I'm going to guess?
2: 77 to about 1980 when I was there. Yeah, about 77 is when I first stumbled across CJAM.
1: So,
2: and sorry, go ahead.
1: No, I was just going to say, so like the next step, and this is something that I found very interesting in your history because it really positioned us to be where we are today. I'm sure you know in 1983 we became a full FM station with a 50-watt transmitter, but you did some work prior to that that probably put us in the position to get there. Maybe can you talk a little bit about that?
2: Sure, yeah. When I went in that room to talk to that woman, whose name I forget, unfortunately, there was a pile of equipment in the corner that wasn't working. And I got a guy from engineering, Steve, and we said, let's put this thing back together. So we put it back together, and he worked on it like day and night. He was the kind of guy who could figure stuff out and fix stuff. and he just went at it. He was soldering wires constantly. Yeah. I got some money from the student council for him to fix gear. And then I thought, okay, let's get this thing up and running. So I thought we wanted to get on the air on the first day of school, and we had like nobody. We had like three people, and Steve and myself.
1: Right.
2: So I said, okay, we need some volunteers, and I started a volunteer campaign, and we got about 100 people who volunteered to run the station from 6 in the morning till like 10 at night, I think it was. And but it was frustrating. It was like we went on the air on the first day of school, and right. We had this there was a guy who did a 50s rock and roll show. It was really well done, but we were frustrated because it felt like we were pretending. Mm-hmm. we were on in the pub, but the pub would never put us on because the sound was so terrible that they would shut us off. So the staff, the volunteers, were getting a little frustrated with the fact that they were just pretending radio. And I thought, you know what? We got to make if we're going to go anywhere with this thing, we got to make it into a real radio station.
1: Absolutely.
2: So I traveled around the province by train back then, mm-hmm. and talked to other universities where they had radio stations, and I said, "How are you guys doing it?" And, you know, they were doing basically the same thing I was doing, recruiting volunteers. We had an FM license, approved at that point. Like, it was there on paper. Mm-hmm. So I went to Ottawa, talked to CRTC, and said, hey, what's up with this license? And they said, you're all good. They said, but there was one thing we didn't have that everybody else had who ran a student radio station. That was money.
1: Exactly.
2: So I thought, okay, we got to get some money.
1: Right.
2: So I was on student council. I was a station manager back then. I don't know if it's still the same now, but you sat on student council.
1: Okay.
2: So I'd go to the student council meetings, and I said, hey, we need some money, and can we hold a referendum? And they said, okay, you can hold a referendum to get the students to pay a fee for the radio station, but if you lose, we're going to shut you down. I thought, okay.
1: So it's all right. On the table, right? All in?
2: Exactly. So we put together a referendum, and I think we had a couple of months maybe, or maybe a month before the vote. So I went around and talked to students in the different departments on campus, I did an interview with the Windsor Star, CBC Radio, or CBC Television, and they asked me. So I basically get promoted at wherever I went.
1: Exactly.
2: And the vote was very interesting. On voting day, we're in the student council office, and we watched the results come in. And the first poll that came in, we had like 80% yes vote. And everybody was over the moon. It's just like, oh, man, we've won this thing. And every other poll that came in, it was like 50-50 or less. So
1: right.
2: The yes vote kept dropping. I'm going, oh, my God.
1: Chipping away.
2: Where is this going to end up? And in the end, we won, I think, I don't remember the exact number. I think it was about 70 votes we won by, at about 53% of the vote. And that represented about the number of volunteers we had at the time.
1: Right.
2: So people couldn't hear us not even on campus. You couldn't, there was nowhere where you could listen to CJAM. So people were kind of indifferent. You know, some were yes, some were no, but the difference was the volunteers. And we won.
1: That's incredible. And one of the fascinating things I find about this is it's like here we are 43 years later, 46 actually from the time that the referendum would have happened, but we're still seeing sort of a similar battle. Like we've been really promoting the station around campus. We've been partnering with a lot of like student unions and like student organizations just to remind them. And even at this point in time, like some of the younger kids don't really equate what radio is because they live in a streaming and podcasting world. So we're doing kind of similar to what you're doing. We're trying to get the word out there and be like, hey, this is your radio station. And we probably, this is the first week of school, we've probably had about 15 to 20 students come in and like return, and they're still visiting and they want to be a part of it. And like, you know, to, like I said, to them, it's podcasting. But now that they know that they can just turn on a receiver and get 99.1 over the air without two-layer authentication or having to log in or anything like that, the interest is back. And I feel like even back in the day, you were fighting this battle of just getting ears on it. And it, like, your real strength was your volunteers that knew what it was and knew that it was important. And we are still in a situation where we're funded by the student union by a levy fee. I think we actually get quite a bit less of a levy fee than maybe back in the 80s, but that's still a big part of what we do here at CJM. So I think it's so, so important to have a strong volunteer base. And I think that starts with you guys, like going back in that time where your volunteers made it possible for you guys to get that levy in the first place. So that's really, really
2: good. Yeah, exactly.
1: Hear.
2: I mean, that's what radio is, right? It's just people communicating, people coming on the, I mean, people were spinning records back in the day, playing the songs they wanted to hear. They would have a particular interest. Maybe it was punk rock back. I don't know if punk rock was back in there in the 70s. I think it might have been. I think we had a punk rock program at some point. We had whatever the sort of the interest of that person was.
1: Yep.
2: They got to play it out on the radio. And it's just a wonderful place to play radio, to develop your communication skills. I mean, you look at that place, and I'm sure there's a number of people, including myself, who went on to have great careers in broadcasting. And it all started at CJAM. So it's, it's a struggle because it's a, it's not like top 40 radio. And now with the internet, radio seems like so archaic in terms of the technology, but it still comes down to the same thing. It's still communicating, telling stories, you know, playing music, just connecting with other people, connecting with an audience. And that's just a wonderful thing when you can do that and do it well. And CJM gives you a chance to start practicing, right?
1: Oh.
2: So I would encourage anybody

0: Spotify was whack, we decided to start our own radio show. And like, they were putting flyers up on campus and really leaning into traditional media and not relying so much on social media. Now, we obviously have to use social media. That's part of the game these days. But we're doing the same thing. Like, we just did a run of stickers that we're going to just put up in bars and stuff like that to promote the station, because that's the thing you can't avoid. Like, you know, I always say, I liken it to a bus stop ad. You know, when you're driving down the street, you see a bus stop ad, you see a bus stop ad. And that's an important thing to remember in this digital age.
1: Yeah, absolutely. Yeah, and it's wonderful to hear them getting involved. One of the things we wanted to do, and I don't know if they've done it, was we wanted to make it so if you volunteered at CJM, you would get a credit for it as part of your communication studies program. So it would kind of encourage people, almost kind of push them a little bit to volunteer. And then I was convinced that once they volunteered and got a taste of it, that they would, you know, they would become a little more ambitious with it. Do you know if they've done that?
0: So in a sort of offhanded way, like I said, they do. Some of the media programs have a requirement for volunteer hours, so a lot of students are coming in and doing a show to fulfill that thing. So you are getting credit. It's just not like a full credit. So it's part of.
1: I see. Okay.
0: Yeah, which works really well for us because, you know, then students are coming in, and a lot of them are staying. We had probably about three or four since my time I started last fall. We've had about three or four high school students come in, and all of them continue to do the show, which is an amazing perspective because, you know, having a teenager say like, hey, I'm a teenager, this is what I'm into, and then they get their friends to listen because it's like, it's cool, right? And it really teaches the next generation what analog media is. I'm lucky. I've got two great sons, and both of them are big music fans, and they're listening, but they're buying records and buying CDs. And, you know, my one son won't use digital headphones. He only uses wired headphones. So them and all their friends are understanding that having a radio station where your friends can get a show is a really cool thing to have.
1: Yeah, absolutely. It's fun. I know we keep thinking of radio as analog, but it's still the same thing. It's no different than the internet or blogging or Spotify. Yep. It's all just connecting with people, whether it's music or news or just connecting with people and communicating. The one thing I heard you say, and I'm curious to know now, when we ran that referendum, I heard you say the student council gives you the money. When we ran that referendum, that money was supposed to be separate. That was a pot of money strictly for the radio station. That was the intention of the referendum, and that when I left, that was the way it was supposed to be. So is it still that way?
0: It's kind of set up differently now because we are a separate corporation. So we are incorporated. We are not-for-profit. We are actually known as Student Media. And the way it works is we are given a dispersal of funds from the UWSA, among other sources of funding. We still do pledge drives. We still have grants with the government. We have funding from various different government agencies along with our pledge drive, which is a big part of it too. So it's similar but different. If that's the short answer to it. But I mean, we've had very transparent conversations with the Lance. It's like, you know, we want students to know that, like, yes, you're paying like $3-$4 or like $3.47 for CJM to be on the air. That's why it's your radio station. That's why you should come down here and use it and be part of it. And to your point, one of the things that you were drawn to, that the students are still drawn to, is we probably have most of those records that you saw back in the day. We still have an entire hallway full of records.
1: Wow.
0: We have someone from the Arc Alley of Windsor who volunteers his time to log and catalog them all on Discogs. So we're probably going to share that so people can see what we've got. We've got two turntables that I'm going to venture, I guess, probably at least go back to 85 or 86. That are still in our live production studio. Now, we've obviously changed locations. They redid the CAW. I think for a number of years we were broadcasting out of a truck in the quad. So a lot has changed, but a lot hasn't changed. You know, it's like the ethos of CJM is still very much what it was when you were here back in the day, along with those records, which I think is a great thing. I frequently go through it and find stuff, and I'm like, it's still got the labels on it of how when it was played back in, like, you know, 81 or 82. It's like a living document. So places like CJM, I think, are very important for keeping that history alive. So.
1: Oh, absolutely. Absolutely. And I mean, it's a great tradition. that is has built careers. I mean, there are many of us who've gone on to, like I went on to a 30-year-plus career

0: in broadcasting.
1: Yep.
0: I had a great career. I mean, it never felt like a job. It was just it was just a lot of fun, and I've always been a curious person, which is what got me into CGMD to begin with, and that career just fed my curiosity through my entire life. So it's I would encourage anybody out there who has a strong sense of curiosity and who just wants to communicate with the world, sign up and do it, because it's a lot of fun and it'll open doors for you that you didn't know were there.
1: Yeah, absolutely, absolutely. Well, I did want to mention one other thing here. I'm looking at a photo of a CJAM Distinguished Service Award from March 26, from 1988. I'm trying to think who would have been station manager at that time. It probably before.
0: It might have been Mark Fedak.
1: Okay, that makes sense. That's a name that's familiar to me. So, this Distinguished Service Award for Grant Julinas, because you really are one of the foundations for this station. So thank you for everything you did back in 77 to 80, because it got me to fulfill a lifelong dream and actually work at a radio station. Like I was telling you off air, that I was lucky to work in television, but this is where I wanted to be that many years ago when I was a teenager. So being here now and being able to help kids do it.
0: Yeah, absolutely. Get people a start. No, I was happy to do it, and it was a lot of fun. And thank you for speaking with me.
1: No, hey, my pleasure. And I just wanted to say we are going to start archiving a little bit more of our history and do some interviews with people. So hopefully we'll get to talk again and we'll be able to set something up. As I said, my experience in broadcasting allows me the tools to do some videotaped interviews as well. So So. Any last thoughts you want to leave us with about the legacy of CJAM or what it meant to you?
0: I really wish I could remember the name of that woman who kind of sparked my interest there, because I'd like to thank her, and her dedication and commitment to that station at that point, in the face of everything, in the face of she was basically on her own, really, really inspired me. And it just those days were long ago, but whenever I went back and I was writing my memoirs, I thought, man, those were good days. We had a lot of fun there, and it launched my career, and I'm so grateful for that. So I'm so grateful to CJAM and the opportunity it gave me.
1: Oh, yeah. It's the mighty CJAM, our beloved CJAM. So I'm just glad that we got to chat about it today. I will do some fact-finding. I'll get you that name, so you'll get an email at some point, and we can solidify those names for you there, too.
0: Oh, great. That would be great.
1: All right. Excellent. Thank you so much for taking the time to talk to me today. And we've been speaking with Grant Julinas, former CJAM station manager from back in 77 to 1980, who we can thank for getting the ball rolling and getting us on the air as an FM station. And you'll be happy to know that we did advance from 50 watts to 500 and then up to 2000 back in 2014. So we're broadcasting to probably Tilbury and all the way out to about 12 mile in Detroit. So the hard work you did back then has been definitely ongoing here at CJAM.
0: Nice.
1: Excellent. You have yourself a great day, and thanks again for talking with me. A little CJAM history there with Grant Julinas, journalist and former station manager of CJAM 99.1 FM. We're going to close out today with a couple more tracks, one going back called Nobody Speak Part 2, featuring Run the Jewels, and that's from DJ Shadow, and that's also featuring Denzel Curry. And then we're going to follow that up with another one with Cadence Weapon and Niagara Region. 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

records get fact-checked, for the record. I grew up on Dell, I'm indelible. Your pen is messy like a doctor's note, illegible. I stay in the lab like Walter White and Walter Becker. This is chess, not checkers. Check the method. My jacket's iridescent, flow incandescent. Dressed like a game show host or contestant.

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1: And then I noticed this old guy, face like an old shoe, and he walked across the room. And there in the corner, I hadn't seen it before, was this jukebox. And he put in a coin. And he pressed three buttons.

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2: 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The show is Radio City Zen. My name is Pascal. I'll be with you here till 4 o'clock. I try to play new music exclusively from as many different parts of the world as I can. And it tends to skew experimental, jazz, that kind of thing. So this week we started out with Tom Teasley and Dave Ballot, who have a new release out called Interplay, and they're from Virginia in the USA, and we heard two tracks, Fingers and Reflection. Nice guitar work there. Next up, from South Africa, we heard Nduzo Makathi from his new release, The Myth We Choose. We heard two tracks, Ongapeheya and What People Say. And then from Italy, pianist Ludovico Einaudi has a new release out called Live at Albert Hall. And I played some of this last week as well. It's very nice piano music. And we heard a track called Pathos. And just before the break there, we heard Jared Mattson and Ruben Nielsen, who have a new release out called Fear. They're from San Diego, California. And we heard a track called Razorblade. Another nice guitar release, kind of jazzy. We're going to hear one more track from that called Testarossa next up. And then from London, we'll hear some more piano music. Alina Bekshivzinska. That's a hard one. I can't actually tell if this is piano or harp. So maybe you can listen with me and find out. So we're going to hear two tracks from her live album, Whispers of Rain, Across the Sea, and Warm Days, Cold Nights. And then we'll go to Louisiana, where another pianist, John Batiste, has a new album out called Black Mozart. And we're going to hear two tracks, Molto in Cayo Huesco and Facile. And probably by then I will come back in another break for you and tell you what's up next. We do have some Canadian releases coming up as well after this. So please enjoy some more Jared Mattson and Ruben Nielsen on CJAM.

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6: And you're back with CJM. We had some very nice Mozart's piano there from Louisiana pianist Jean-Baptiste. Two tracks from his Black Mozart release that's new into the station. We heard Molto in Cayo Huesco and Facile. And before that, from London, England, Alina Bashinska has a new release out, a live album called Whispers of Rain. And that was indeed a harp, either a harp or electronics, and perhaps both. Have to check into that more. Two very nice pieces. Across the Sea and Warm Days, Cold Nights. And we started off with Jared Matheson and Ruben Nielsen from San Diego. From their new release, Fear, we heard Testarossa. And we have one final set for you that'll take us to the top of the hour. First, we'll go to Montreal with Snorri Holgrimsson, who has a new release out, Nowhere Sessions. Two tracks we'll hear, I Am Weary, Don't Let Me Be, and Sanloa. And then from Toronto, we'll hear the group Bamer. They have a new release out called Beneath the Trees. And we'll hear two tracks, Flee, which means flight, and Crick, which means crick. And then we'll finish the show off with Nova Scotia saxophonist Nicola Miller. Her band is called Nicola Miller's Living Things, which when I first saw it, I got confused with Nicole Miller, the flautist from Chicago, who I saw, maybe about 10 years ago at the Guelph Jazz Festival. That was an amazing concert. But this is not her. This is Nicola Miller and her group Living Things. And they have a new release out called Spit. And we're going to hear two tracks, Telecommunications 2 and Telecommunications 3. And while this is jazz, it's fairly experimental. So hopefully you kind of groove to that. So let's get to some music and stay tuned at the top of the hour for Democracy Now! Which so is interesting these days and crucial listening. I also want to plug the Dropped on Drew Alert coming up this Saturday. There will be music and booths and all kinds of fun happening starting around 10 a.m. on Drew Alert Road in Ford City. And that will go till somewhere around 11 p.m. So if you have some free time and want to check out live music, DJs, food, fun. Check out Dropped on Droolers. I think most of it is absolutely free, so should be a good time. So here's our final set of music. Montreal's Snorri Hallgrimsson from his new release, Nowhere Sessions. This is I Am Weary, Don't Let Me Be on CJM.

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1: On Thursday, September 17th, Jane Remover at Majestic Theater, Awake and Dreaming at Fog Lounge, Show Me the Body at Tangent Gallery, Jonathan James Loisel at Villains, Lorraine at The Sanctuary, Social Distortion at the Fillmore, Paul Cornish at Cliff Bells. On Friday, September 18th, To the Grave at The Sanctuary, Hovey at St. Andrew's Hall, Brian Fallon at L Club, Briscoe at The Blind Pig, Baby Metal at Pine Knob. 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
3: Change is everywhere. Artificial intelligence, institutional cutbacks, changing workplaces, and changing communities. We spend a lot of time asking whether these changes will work, make us more efficient, or help us keep up. But what are all these changes doing to us? Who are we becoming as we constantly adapt? And when the institutions around us are changing, what makes them worthy of our trust? The Character of Change is a free public conversation bringing together people from the university, churches, community organizations, workplaces, and the wider Windsor community to think about these questions together. We'll talk about how change exposes what we really value. Who carries the cost when institutions adapt, what trustworthy leadership looks like, and how the ways we respond to change can shape the people and communities we become. You do not need to work in leadership, belong to a church, or come with any particular religious perspective if you are living through change at work, school, in an organization, a community, a church, or simply in your own life. This conversation is for you. 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Lunch is provided, and the event is free. 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
1: Right now, you can see all of the worst aspects of America's food system that I wrote about 25 years ago coming to the fore. And I hope it's like a terrible fever that will break.
0: 25 years ago, the investigative journalist Eric Schlosser wrote the landmark book Fast Food Nation, The Dark Side of the All-American Meal. Today, the U.S. food system is under increasing attack as the Trump administration slashes jobs and regulations. At the same time, it's importing 660 million pounds of mystery meat. We'll find out what's behind the mystery. Then we speak to the philosopher Susan Neiman, author of the new book, Call It Evil, Understanding the Trump Era.
2: If killing fishermen and schoolgirls and peacefully protesting demonstrators is not evil, I don't know what is.
0: All that and more coming up. Welcome to Democracy Now!, democracynow.org, The War and Peace Report. I'm Amy Goodman. The United Nations warns at least 9 children were killed and more than 57,000 children have been displaced in Yemen during 2 weeks of fighting between Saudi-backed Yemeni government forces and members of Ansar'Allah, also known as the Houthis. On Wednesday, the group released video backing its claims it shot down a Saudi F-15 fighter jet using a surface-to-air missile. This follows hundreds of airstrikes by the Royal Saudi Air Force over the past week. Meanwhile, Reuters reports Trump administration officials met secretly with Houthi representatives at the U.S. Embassy in Oman's capital, Muscat, over the weekend. The Houthis reportedly pledged not to attack U.S. or Israeli vessels and said they're committed to the 2025 ceasefire with the U.S. The Trump administration's decision not to join Saudi attacks in Yemen comes as the Associated Press reports the kingdom is running low on missile interceptors. Saudi officials have reportedly asked France, Pakistan, Egypt and the United Kingdom to help defend against missiles and drones after the U.S. saw its own stockpiles depleted during the Iran war. President Trump said Wednesday Iranian officials had reached out to the U.S. to negotiate a deal, telling reporters, quote, hopefully we're towards the end of the war, Trump said. There was no confirmation of Trump's claim from Tehran, where just one day earlier, a top official publicly rejected talks unless all of Iran's conditions are met. Since ordering attacks on Iran in February, President Trump has claimed dozens of times the war had been won or was about to end. The Federal Reserve has voted unanimously to hike interest rates for the first time since 2023. Fed Chair Kevin Warsh announced the quarter percentage point increase in the benchmark interest on Wednesday.
3: Inflation is the problem. Stable prices have been the problem for now more than 5.5 years. So what the committee decided to do today was take an action to ensure a timelier return to our price stability objective.
0: Warsh did not directly acknowledge the role the U.S. and Israeli war in Iran played in driving up the cost of energy and other goods and services. He declined to answer questions about how President Trump would react to higher interest rates. Following Warsh's announcement, Trump blasted the Fed as very hostile, very political, and called on it to lower its benchmark interest rate from its current rate of up to 4% to 1% or lower. The price of oil has fallen slightly after surging this week to its highest level since the 2022 energy crisis. Brent crude is trading at about $103 a barrel, following reports Saudi Arabia is offering additional crude shipments via Oman after drone attacks damaged the east-west oil pipeline to the Red Sea. According to estimates by Brown University researchers, the Iran war, along with fallout from Russia's invasion of Ukraine, has cost U.S. consumers an extra $107 billion in fuel spending. On Wednesday, U.S. Energy Secretary Chris Wright acknowledged what he called a short-term problem during a Fox News interview.
4: Yes, this has taken some energy resources out of the marketplace. It is causing a short-term sacrifice for Americans right now. But this is to end Iran's ability to forever drive up energy prices.
0: In the occupied West Bank, Palestinian-American journalist Naha Hamed was arrested by Israeli authorities as she returned from covering Israeli settler attacks in Masafer Yatta. She's a freelance journalist and a drop site news contributor. She was detained near a village in Bethlehem as she and two other Palestinian journalists were returning from reporting for Turkish news outlet TRT. Meanwhile, in Gaza, Palestinians in Gaza City held funerals Wednesday for people who were killed when a bombed-out apartment building collapsed. A relative of the victim said his uncle and his uncle's entire family had been killed.
5: Let the world know that the war has not stopped yet, and the proof is here. They said that construction materials would be allowed in and that Gaza City would be rebuilt, or rather, that caravans would be brought in. But unfortunately, my uncle was killed along with his family, without having a safe place to protect himself and his family.
0: New York Democratic Congress member Gregory Meeks has refused to clear President Trump's $2.8 billion arms sale of 2,000-pound bombs to Israel. Meeks is the top Democrat on the House Foreign Affairs Committee. In a statement, he said, quote, "The Trump administration has not provided sufficient assurances that these weapons will be used by the Netanyahu government in accordance with U.S. law and with appropriate protections for civilians. I therefore will not clear this sale at this time," Meeks said. The sale is funded by foreign military financing, a program in which the U.S. gives Israel taxpayer money that Israel then spends on U.S.-made weapons. Here in New York, an interfaith coalition has unveiled a 330-foot memorial shroud bearing the handwritten names of 20,000 children killed in Israeli attacks on the Gaza Strip since 2023. On Wednesday, groups including Priests Against Genocide, Doctors Against Genocide, and Justice for All presented the Gaza Children's Shroud at the Church Center for the United Nations across from UN headquarters. This comes as the UN General Assembly is currently in session ahead of high-level talks next week, when world leaders will gather for a general debate. At Wednesday's event, Democracy Now! Spoke with Riyad Mansour, the permanent observer of the State of Palestine, to the UN.
6: Losing 20,000-plus children in the Gaza Strip alone through this genocide, this is a huge crime against humanity and against the Palestinian people. And those who are responsible for that crime should be held accountable. In Gaza alone, 1 million Palestinian children who are still alive, they need food, they need humanitarian assistance, they need the evacuation of all of the Israeli army. They need freedom. They need dignity. Palestine has to be free.
0: On Wednesday, the State Department announced it would continue to deny visas to Palestinian officials, including Mahmoud Abbas, the leader of the Palestine Liberation Organization and the Palestinian Authority. Abbas is prevented from attending the annual United Nations General Assembly in New York next week. In Florida, Palestinian human rights attorney Noor Erekat was arrested Tuesday as more than 100 people packed a public budget hearing to oppose plans by Palm Beach County to invest $1 billion in government-backed securities that fund the State of Israel. County commissioners limited public comment to just 1 minute and had sheriff's deputies remove people from the hearing when they spoke out against Israel bonds, claiming bond investments were a policy matter rather than a budget item. The commissioners then declared to recess to clear out even more members of the public. That's when Noor Erekat says she was arrested.
7: They are evicting people for applauding. They are insulting their own constituents. They have shut down what people can talk about. This is a very clear and obvious overturn of any kind of democratic order, even the semblance of democratic order. They want us to leave. This sheriff is now telling us to leave. We are staying. We are staying. You are witnessing an absolute assault on democracy in Palm Beach County in defense of Israel against all of their constituents sitting in the room who oppose genocide and against the slaughter of children.
0: OpenAI has disclosed six more incidents involving what it's calling unexpected or concerning behavior by AI agents. The disclosures announced Wednesday include instances where AI models cheated on tests, covered up mistakes, moved files onto the open internet without permission, and secretly used a makeshift bulletin board to share information with other AI agents. This follows other instances where frontier models self-organized into swarms and engaged in strategic deception, self-preservation, and power seeking. OpenAI said it was introducing a new framework for tracking, investigating, and disclosing cases of what it calls misalignment, where an AI agent's goals or actions diverge from human intentions, values, or instructions. On Capitol Hill, the House overwhelmingly approved the Ratepayer Protection Act, a bill aimed at shielding customers from soaring electricity costs due to the rapid rollout of AI data centers. Following its passage, the Republican House Speaker, Mike Johnson, canceled votes scheduled for Thursday and adjourned the House until after November's midterm elections. That's despite a letter written by more than 100 House Democrats urging Johnson to cancel the recess in order to craft new legislation on AI safeguards. The House will also avoid voting on articles of impeachment against Defense Secretary Pete Hegseth that were introduced by the Republican Kentucky Congressmember Massey. The Pentagon said Wednesday it had blown up a vessel in the Eastern Pacific after boarding it, abducting its crew, and handing them over to Ecuadorian authorities. As in previous boat strikes, U.S. Southern Command provided no evidence to back its claims the vessel was involved in narco trafficking. The Trump administration's claimed at least 65 strikes on boats in the Caribbean and Eastern Pacific since last September, reportedly killing at least 230 people. Amnesty International has condemned the attacks as illegal extrajudicial killings at sea and murder. At The Hague, former Philippines President Rodrigo Duterte appeared in person at the International Criminal Court Wednesday. He's facing three counts of crimes against humanity over his drug war. ICC prosecutors allege Duterte created, funded, and armed death squads that killed as many as 30,000 people in so-called anti-drug operations. This is the mother of one of Duterte's victims.
8: We pray that the ICC judges are wise and will not allow it to drag any longer for our sake. Like me, I'm already getting older. I do not know how long I have in this world. And when that happens, how can I continue fighting for my child?
0: In Indonesia, El Nino weather conditions are driving up temperatures and causing punishing droughts, as Indonesia is facing its most intense wildfire season in 11 years. Respiratory infections caused by hazardous wildfire pollution have more than doubled in just over a week. Volunteers are distributing oxygen cylinders to residents and firefighters. The air has also turned unhealthy in neighboring Singapore and Malaysia. This is Mimi Marlina, a mother of two children battling respiratory problems.
9: My child's health has been affected by this bad air. Her health is declining. She's coughing, has fevers, and runny nose. I'm afraid she will have trouble breathing. We can still hold it off with medicines, but I'm concerned that if this persists, it will lead to worse illnesses.
0: And the Trump administration's moving to gut a key provision of the Endangered Species Act. According to an internal memo obtained by the New York Times, under the memo's reinterpretation, only intentionally harming an animal would break the law. Accidental killings or injuries due to economic activity would not. Andrew Mergen, a law professor at Harvard University, said, quote, "What the administration's proposing to do is take all the force out of what we've all understood the act to mean. Don't kill endangered species." What they seem to be saying in this document is it doesn't matter if you killed an endangered species if you didn't mean to, unquote. 21 attorneys general have filed a lawsuit seeking to block implementation of the new Endangered Species Act rules. And those are some of the headlines. This is Democracy Now!, democracynow.org, The War and Peace Report. Coming up, Eric Schlosser, author of Fast Food Nation, The Dark Side of the All-American Meal. It's 25 years since the book came out. His latest article is headlined, Why Did Trump Order Up 660 Million Pounds of Mystery Meat? Stay with us.

0: Welsh ensemble performing at Brooklyn Folk Festival. This is Democracy Now!, democracynow.org, the War and Peace Report. I'm Amy Goodman.
1: And I'm Nermeen Sheikh. Welcome to our listeners and viewers across the country and around the world. If you buy a T-shirt at Gap, it will have a label that tells you where it was made. That's federal law. The same is true for automobiles, appliances, television sets, every fresh or frozen fruit and vegetable sold at the supermarket.

0: Anniversary edition of the book is being published next week. Eric, welcome back to Democracy Now! I remember when we had you on 25 years ago with this groundbreaking book, Fast Food Nation.
1: Yeah. I'm so sorry to be here talking about it again. I really wish these problems had been solved and that my book was only of antiquarian interest, but it's amazing to me to read the headlines and to look at what's happening right now. And the book is about fast food, but it's really about unchecked corporate power. And when you want to understand why 660 million pounds of some of the least expensive frozen beef that's going to go into fast food hamburgers, and why is that coming to the United States? Just remarkable unchecked corporate power.
0: Well, explain what mystery meat is and how come into being.
1: Mystery meat is a colloquial phrase for lean beef trimmings. These are little pieces of frozen beef. The beef that's most likely to be contaminated, taken from the outside of the animal. And it's sort of generic industrial meat that will then be ground into hamburger meat, mainly for fast food restaurants. And President Trump made a proclamation saying that 660 million pounds could be coming into the country. It's quite remarkable that we have this president who talks about America first and is so supported by rural America, but with a stroke of his pen is basically screwing over American ranchers. This beef is most likely coming from Brazil. And in my New York Times article, it's this remarkable coincidence that the day before Trump issued this proclamation, he met with the head of the biggest beef company in the world, JBS. His name is Josely Batista. He's one of the co-owners. He met with Josely Batista at the White House, who, you know, Maggie Haberman at the New York Times said is a friend of Melania's. I don't know what that connection is. But he met with Batista. And the next day issued this proclamation bringing in hundreds of millions of pounds of beef, most likely from Brazil. And another really weird coincidence is that the European Union has suspended all imports of beef from Brazil starting the first week of September. And Trump, in allowing these imports into the United States, just so happens the timing is the first week in September. So it smells like a pretty corrupt deal. And the European Union has suspended the import of Brazilian beef for concerns about antibiotic misuse. And this meat is some of the meat most likely to be contaminated. And this company, JBS, I mean, it's quite remarkable that Josely Batista was meeting with the President of the United States to help determine our agricultural policy when he has confessed to spending over $186 million bribing almost 2,000 legislators in Brazil, including three presidents of Brazil. And I've never met Mr. Batista, but he's clearly a very bright man to be able to bribe three presidents of Brazil and yet be meeting with the president of the United States and helping to determine our agricultural policy. I mean, he may have a great career in American politics.
2: Well, as you also point out, what makes it even more remarkable is that he was long considered persona non grata in the U.S.
1: Yeah.
2: And then, not long after his meeting with Trump in November at the White House, JBS got approval from the Securities and Exchange Commission to be listed on the New York Stock Exchange.
1: You know, the timing is a little different. The largest single donor to Trump's second inauguration was a subsidiary of JBS. They gave $5 million, which is more than any other politician, any other corporation or individual. And remarkably, not long after that donation, JBS got listed on the New York Stock Exchange, which is something the company had sought for years. But a bipartisan group of American senators, including Senator Marco Rubio at the time, was one of the most vocal critics of JBS. The corruption scandal in Brazil involved JBS, bribing Brazilian politicians.

0: politicians so that JBS could get loans from a state-controlled bank, and it used money from those loans to buy American meatpacking companies.
1: Do you know what is the subsidiary of...
0: The subsidiary of JBS that made the donation was Pilgrim's Pride. But it's all the same company, and it's owned, controlled by these two brothers. But, you know, the real issue here isn't JBS. It isn't President Trump. It's how every sector of the American economy has been taken over by a handful of corporations. And sadly, 25 years ago, I wrote in Fast Food Nation, the great issue, this is a paraphrase, the great issue of the 20th century is basically the challenge to totalitarian systems of power. And the great issue of the 21st century is going to be resistance to unchecked corporate power. And so much attention goes to Trump, and what we really need to be looking at and are the corporations who are benefiting profoundly from all this deregulation, whether it's the oil companies because of the Department of the Interior, the chemical companies because of who runs the EPA, and sadly, the food system now is controlled as never before by a handful of very, very powerful companies. Anyway,
1: let's talk about that. In beef in particular, the four large meat packing companies control, four large meat packing companies control about 85% of the market for beef, whereas in the 1970s, the top four beef companies had only 21%.
0: Right. And if you go back to the 1970s, and there were so many terrible things going on in American society, so I'm not being nostalgic for it, but in the 1970s, we had a competitive market for beef. Americans ate more beef then than they do today, and we had twice as many American ranchers. So the change that has occurred has helped us, a handful of corporations. And, you know, Fast Food Nation paid homage in many ways to Upton Sinclair, because Upton Sinclair wrote The Jungle in 1906, and he wrote about the meatpacking industry because he thought it was a perfect symbol of the monopoly capitalism of his day. And in my book, I paid homage to him by doing the same thing. The whole book is structured to take you to the slaughterhouse. And when Upton Sinclair wrote The Jungle, there was something called the Beef Trust, and it controlled maybe 55 to 60% of the market for beef. So right now, these companies are more powerful than the companies when Upton Sinclair wrote The Jungle. But Woodrow Wilson broke up the Beef Trust, and when you talk about the competitive market we had in the 70s, you know, things can change for the better. And again, I'm so sorry to be here 25 years later and saying so many of the same things I said 25 years ago. But the reason I do it, things don't have to be this way. You know, I mean, there are certain kinds of problems we're really going to have difficulty changing. But strict antitrust enforcement, labor unions, food safety laws, these can really have an impact on our food system and on what we eat.
2: You note that during the past year, China rejected two shipping containers of beef from Uruguay after finding residue of an anti-parasitic drug in the meat, and rejected beef from Argentina reportedly because it tested positive for a banned antibiotic that can cause serious blood disorders. Yeah. Compare that to what's happening in the United States. I mean, there's this phrase, not just MAGA, but MAHA, right? Yeah. Make America healthy again. But can you talk about what you call the erosion of food safety regulations under Health Secretary RFK?
3: Yeah.
2: Robert F. Kennedy Jr.
0: I've been a critic of the American meatpacking industry for 25 years, and yet I would rather eat American beef produced in this country than eat Brazilian beef. And, you know, one of the things that JBS got in trouble for was bribing the food inspectors in Brazil so that contaminated meat could be sold.
2: What is contaminated meat?
0: Contaminated meat is spoiled meat that's riddled with bacteria. That's how you get sick. And they were using ascorbic acid and other chemicals. This is straight out of Upton Sinclair. So I'm critical of the American meat system, but, you know, if you're going to eat beef, get American beef and get it ground at your local butcher shop. So the FDA is responsible for 80% of the food consumed in the United States. The FDA reports to Bobby Kennedy Jr. That's all you need to know about, is your food safe? I mean, I could spend hours talking about the disgrace of Bobby Kennedy Jr., the unethical qualities of Bobby Kennedy Jr., the routine lies. In the afterword of my book, I write about the infant formula scandal and about, you know, the shutdown of one infant formula plant that led to huge shortages of formula a few years ago. You want to talk about monopoly power? There are two companies that control 80% of the market for infant formula. And
1: here in the U.S.
0: in the United States,
1: globally?
0: In the United States. And the federal government buys more than half of the infant formula. So if we wanted to change the infant formula industry, we could do it in weeks because the taxpayers are paying for it. Anyway, the acting head of the FDA right now has no background in public safety, has no in public health, has no medical training, has no scientific training. He's an attorney who represented the largest infant formula manufacturer in a case involving potentially contaminated formula.
2: This is Kyle Diamantis.
0: Yeah. And that's who, you know, that's who this administration has put in charge of food safety. The USDA is in charge of the safety of our meat. And about a quarter of the USDA employees have been fired.
2: He is Donald Trump Jr.'s hunting companion.
0: The head of the FDA. Now, look, I want to make one thing clear. These food companies don't want people to get sick. I'm not saying they're evil, but they also don't want to be held liable when they do get sick. And if you're not testing, you can't trace, you can't recall contaminated products. So when you dismantle the food safety system, as is happening right now in the United States, you're helping these companies avoid legal liability.
1: Well, you also, you just mentioned earlier that despite all the problems with the food industry in the U.S., you would much prefer to have American beef. But can you tell what is American beef and what is not? Because country of origin labeling on beef used to be mandatory, but it no longer is. And it's been many years since it has not been.
0: And it's amusing because there's all this conversation about the free market. But if you read Adam Smith, a market only works efficiently if there's total information. If consumers have adequate information, then the invisible hand is going to lead them to select the right product. When you get rid of that information, you know, the power leads to the corporation. So all meat had to be labeled from where it came from until 2015. And then the Republican-controlled Congress got rid of country of origin labeling for beef and pork. And what's remarkable is a little more than a year after that, former Speaker of the House John Bonner, who shepherded this legislation, joined a JBS international board. So when you don't have country of origin labeling, a consumer has no idea where this meat is coming from. And two of the major beef companies are Brazilian owned now. And I'm not being anti-Brazil. It's like, if Brazil wants to sell its meat in the United States, put a label on it. Make the best beef there is. You know, I'm actually very libertarian in some ways. If these meatpacking companies want to sell meat full of E. coli and salmonella, put it on the label. Consumers can choose between, you know, pathogen-rich meat or meat that's been, produced cleanly, and then they can cook it, you know?
2: Eric Schlosser, you mentioned Upton Sinclair, who exposed the meatpacking industry and the condition that the workers worked under.
0: Yeah.
2: So let's talk about those workers who feel like they are treated like meat, contaminated meat. I want to go to Jim Pillen. We had this headline a few days ago on Democracy Now!, Nebraska's Republican governor, who publicly backs Trump's ICE raids in Nebraska. More details have emerged of Pillen's multi-million-dollar hog business that employs undocumented workers. The New York Times and the Flatwater Free Press report that over the span of more than a decade, Pillen's company, Pillen Family Farms, has relied on undocumented workers to grow into one of the largest hog producers in the U.S. Despite that, Pillen has often echoed Trump's racist rhetoric about immigrants and a so-called invasion. Talk about the workers in the meatpacking industry.
0: I'm shocked that he would be employing undocumented immigrants. Here's the reality, and here's really why I wrote Fast Food Nation. I wrote Fast Food Nation after I visited the meatpacking towns in the United States. I've been in meatpacking communities in Washington State, Colorado, Nebraska, Texas, and my entry to the food system of America was spending a year with migrant farm workers in California. And I wrote about the exploitation and demonization of immigrant workers in California by the governor at the time, Pete Wilson. He wanted to be president. And he thought that depicting immigrant workers as welfare cheats was going to be his ticket to the White House. The reality is, and I wrote Fast Food Nation because I was stunned to find in the meatpacking plants of the Midwest the same workers. Some of them had worked in strawberry fields in California, now in our industrial workforce. And meatpacking once was a high-paid union job, a higher paid job than an auto worker. So when Upton Sinclair wrote about the exploitation of immigrants, we solved that problem. If you were a meatpacking worker in the 60s or 70s, you had a solid middle class life. Your spouse may not have to work. Your kids could go to college. In a very brief period of time, the meatpacking industry recruited immigrants, many of them undocumented, to serve as strike breakers because they would be much easier to exploit. And if there's one message that I have from my work on food, from this book, it's that we are fed by immigrants. If you look at who's working in the fields, harvesting the fruits and vegetables, who's working in the meatpacking plants, who's working on the hog farms, the dairy farms of Vermont, it's recent immigrants, huge numbers of undocumented immigrants in the fast food restaurants behind the counter. And the idea that we are demonizing and terrorizing these hard-working people who feed us, it's an absolute disgrace.
1: And also one thing I wanted to ask, this book came out 25 years ago.
0: Yeah.
1: Has anything changed with respect to the consumption of fast food in the U.S. in these last 25 years?
0: You know, what's really changed is the eating habits of well-educated, upper-middle-class, and wealthy people. There is such an incredible awareness of food now. I mean, I couldn't get a publisher for this book in New York City. And the reason I couldn't get a publisher is that I was told nobody will read a book about food that doesn't have recipes in it. It was one of the last independent publishers in Boston that published this book. And now there
2: are... How many books have you sold since then?
0: I have no idea. I'm very grateful that I'm here with you 25 years later. But there's now a whole literature on food. There's bookshelves of books on our food system. I'm not taking credit for it. I just am so gratified at it. So we now have two food systems. We have a food system for the well-educated, the wealthy, upper middle class, who are buying sustainable food, organic food, grass-fed beef, watching cooking shows. And then you have a food system for working people and the poor. It's this food system. It's the fast food industrial system. And, you know, the reason that I'm still talking about this is that it's entirely possible for us to have a food system that provides healthy food for everybody. One of the things that we don't talk about are the ways in which the external costs of the industrial food system are imposed on us. And since this book came out, there's a whole new field of economics called true cost accounting. What's the real cost of what we're doing? And in the food system, you add up the cost of obesity, food safety, the poverty of food workers, et cetera, et cetera. And, you know, one of my goals is to make the real cost of this industrial food appear on the menu And, you know, if we're going to give government subsidies shouldn't be going to soybean and corn farmers in the Midwest to grow animal feed. I mean, 100 million acres are devoted to corn in this country. That's the size of California. And of that 100 million acres, maybe 350,000 go to the kind of corn that we eat, you know, sweet corn or canned corn. The rest of it is going to, anyway, I don't want to speak for 3 hours, but I'm hopeful that this system could be changed. And the one thing I give Bobby Kennedy Jr. credit for, and, you know, a broken clock is right twice a day, is that he had the crazy nerve to talk about the problems with our food system in a way that only a handful of other politicians were willing to do. And he did it for very selfish political reasons. But there's an underlying popular opinion to change our food system, and that's what MAHA has shown.
2: Eric, before you go, I want to ask you about the notorious former ICE jail in Florida, in the Everglades. You wrote a piece in The Atlantic headlined, "The Alligator Alcatraz Boondoggle." Yeah. So earlier this week, the Department of Homeland Security's internal watchdog revealed immigrants jailed at Alligator Alcatraz were held in outdoor metal cages that were no bigger than a phone booth. At least 79 immigrants were caged this way, which DHS called calming areas. They were caged for several minutes, up to nearly 2 hours. Investigators also found Alligator Alcatraz did not comply with standards related to medical care, food quality, personal hygiene, recreation. The jail eventually shut down after legal challenges and scrutiny over its abuse and inhumane conditions. Why did you shift to focus on Alligator Alcatraz, and what should we know about it today?
0: My next book is on prisons in America. I've been going into prisons in this country since the early 1990s. And unfortunately, President Trump has given me a concluding chapter of the book, which is the outrageous, unconscionable arrest and detention of immigrants in this country who are being completely brutalized. If you know, I've gone into maximum security prisons that are terrible. And it costs about $50,000, $70,000, $80,000 a year to house someone in a maximum security prison, maybe $100,000. The immigrants at Alligator Alcatraz had been sent there for civil violations, not criminal violations. And the state of Florida and the American taxpayers were paying $1 million a year per detainee to be held in the most brutal conditions that you will not find in most maximum security prisons. And I wrote that article for The Atlantic on Alligator Alcatraz to provide a roadmap for a Democratic Congress to investigate where that money went. I'm an investigative reporter. I could not find out the name of the warden of Alligator Alcatraz. It was being run by a private corporation with no background in corrections. It looks like they were friends of the governor of Florida who were earning a fortune off of exploiting and brutalizing immigrants who were there for a civil, you know, not even, they hadn't even been convicted of a crime. So my hope is that we will get a full federal investigation, not only of the human rights violations that occurred at Alligator Alcatraz, but follow the money. Who made a fortune off of this? I mean, the only prison that the United States runs that spends more money per detainee is Guantanamo. And the idea that we were subjecting busboys, landscapers, people who'd been in the United States for decades and committed no crime to the kind of brutality that we saw at Guantanamo when Guantanamo first opened, It's a shameful episode in American history, and it needs to be fully investigated by Congress.
2: Eric Schlosser, congratulations on your work. Investigative journalist, author of several books, including Fast Food Nation, The Dark Side of the All-American Meal. The 25th anniversary edition of the book is being published next week. We'll link to all of your recent articles. Coming up, philosopher Susan Neiman, author of the new book, Call It Evil, Understanding the Trump Era. Stay with us.

0: Bad Attitude by Christina Vane, performing at the Brooklyn Folk Festival. This is Democracy Now!, democracynow.org, The War and Peace Report. I'm Amy Goodman with Nermeen Sheikh.
1: We end today's show with the philosopher Susan Neiman. In recent years, she has written extensively on politics in Germany and the United States. In 2019, she published the book Learning from the Germans, Race and the Memory of Evil. The book examines how Germany has confronted the evils of Nazism.
0: Susan Neiman's latest book is also about the concept of evil. It's titled Call It Evil, Understanding the Trump Era. Susan Neiman is a director emerita of the Einstein Forum in Potsdam, Germany, but she's joining us here in New York. Before we talk about your new book, I want to ask about what's happening in Germany, where you just left. Coming here, you're going to be teaching at New York University, NYU. You lived in Germany for 30 years.
2: More than 30 years, yes.
0: German far-right party, AfD, recently won nearly 44% of the vote in the East German state of Saxony-Anhalt. It was the strongest showing by a far-right party since—in the German election since the Nazi era. Can you talk about the significance of this? I mean, many in Germany are reeling at this point, but it's not known, as you know, we're very insulated in the United States when it comes to getting news from outside the United States. What's actually happened?
2: I don't know yet. In fact, I was just asked yesterday to write a piece for Le Monde on exactly that question, and I said, I'm not going to say anything in you know, for another week, because we have two other big state elections coming on Sunday, which are actually represent many more people than Saxony-Anhalt. In particular, the Berlin election, where it looks as if we may get a Turkish woman whose parents went into exile from Turkey because they were socialists, who has tried as much as possible to base her campaign on Zoran Mamdani's. In fact, the Linke, the left party, has quoted Leonard Cohen, saying, first we take Manhattan, then we take Berlin. Okay? So it would be a completely different result, also representing a much larger state of people. Germany has about Berlin has about 3.5 million people. It's also the capital. Sachsen-Anhalt has about 2 million. I don't want to play it down. It's deeply concerning that the AfD got so many voters.
0: What has changed in this last half century? I'd be way beyond that.
2: Yeah. So look, part of it is the other parties are just awful. They are incapable. In fact, the almost funny thing, I mentioned Mamdani at a book talk I gave just before I left Germany. Somebody said to me, well, you've confirmed our worst fears about America. Is there any hope? And I said, yeah. We have a fantastic mayor of New York who's inspired a lot of other candidates. And the man said to me, you know, we Germans are very afraid of charisma. That's true. And that's one of the wrong lessons they learned from their history. What's changed is that the other parties don't, possibly the left, have a real program that they're able to communicate. What's changed is also one has to understand Sachsen-Anhalt is a state in East Germany. Now, one of the West German myths about East Germany is, oh, well, the reason why there are proportionally larger numbers of people voting for a far-right party is they never learned anything about democracy because they lived in a totalitarian system. This is just not true. In fact, the oldest people the oldest population of Sachsen-Anhalt were the people who were voting against the AfD, okay? Not the younger people who were born in East Germany. What's true is that West Germans have been contemptuous of East Germans for a very long time. 1.8% of leadership jobs, and that's leadership in the media, in the government, in universities, in corporations, 1.8% of leadership inside East Germany is East German. The rest of it are West Germans who have come to East Germany. So there's a lot of resentment, understandably, and a lot of desire for change. There is racism. There is, there's racism everywhere. But I'm not convinced yet that it's a sign of where Germany is going, okay?
1: So let's go from what you said about the left in Germany taking inspiration from Zohran Mamdani, and then go to your book, these extremes of the political spectrum that are now in evidence in the U.S. Unfortunately, one of them is more powerful than the other. So talk about this book, why you wrote it, Call It Evil, Understanding the Trump Era.
2: I read it because, first of all, I was astonished by the number of people who didn't need to, who have quickly capitulated in the second Trump administration. I always thought the point of having more money than any family could possibly spend on luxury in a lifetime, I thought that the point of having that kind of money was being able to say no. And it's apparently not. That Google changed its maps to Lake America was for me. Thank you.
0: From Lake Ontario.
2: Yeah. Thank you for that expression. It's a trivial kowtow, but it's fairly unbelievable, I think. Okay. But what struck me that may explain both the capitulation and the election of the second Trump administration is the uneasiness that so many people on the left have with moral language. People worry that it's religiously tinged, if they're secular. It's not. This is something I know something about, having written
0: as a moral philosopher.
2: Yeah. And having written a book 25 years ago called Evil in Modern Thought. So I know something about the history. Moral concepts come before religious concepts in every culture. Okay. Religion is a way to express certain moral concepts. It's an attempt to solve certain moral problems. But the initial feeling of evil, you can call it a sense of injustice, is something that children have in every culture. And according to some researchers, even primates and other higher animals like elephants, okay? So it's not a religious term, although religious people tend to feel more comfortable with moral language. People worry that it's polarizing, that it's demonizing. And by that worry, we leave the strongest weapons we have in the language in the hands of people who are least responsible in using them.
1: So let's go, actually, to senior White House aide Stephen Miller speaking to CNN earlier this year.
3: We live in a world in which you can talk all you want about international niceties and everything else, but we live in a world, in the real world, Jake, that is governed by strength, that is governed by force, that is governed by power. These are the iron laws of the world.
1: So that's Stephen Miller, Susan Neiman, your response to that and what that shows about the entire political conversation here under the Trump administration.
2: Stephen Miller is echoing two sources. I don't know if he knows it. One is the Nazi legal theorist Carl Schmitt, but the other is something that goes back to the ancient Greeks And it's about the Athenians defending a genocide, okay? The Athenians committed a genocide on the island of Melos, okay, because the Miletians would not bow to their superior power, okay? So that's the first time you see that argument in history. I have no idea whether Stephen Miller knows that. What's more disturbing is the fact that he's stating that as the iron law of the world. And unfortunately, that is what many people today believe, okay, that self-interest and interest in power is the only thing that motivates human beings to action, and we'd better just face it. Now, this is a philosophical idea, okay? People treat it as a fact. It's a philosophical idea. It's a piece of ideology. And it's a piece of ideology that we have been trained for a good century, or a bad century, if you like, a good century to accept as fact. And what my book does is talk about the ways in which, through misinterpretations of both Adam Smith and Charles Darwin, mixed in the late 20th century with a little bit of Michel Foucault, how those ideas got into the water stream. You don't have to have read any of those people to read them in the media, to hear them on television, but they are ideologies that are every bit as strong as any other totalitarian ideology.
1: But you, so I just want to ask you, because you do talk about this in the book, what do you think explains the fact that a large portion, a significant portion of the American population electorate voted for Trump in the second term?
2: Because although we could see the immorality in the first term and the tendencies towards fascism, I don't think that's too strong an expression, we're so convinced that moral concepts are for suckers, as he would say, or as Stephen Miller would say, you know, they're niceties that don't actually make a difference in the world, that people threw up their hands and were unable to condemn what was actually going on in a shocking kind of way. Many of us have been shocked. We talk about the contempt for the rule of law that we already saw to some extent in the first administration. We're seeing even more blatantly now. What we forget is the rule of law depends on people having a commitment to abide by the rule of law, even when a legal decision goes against you. Okay? That is a moral commitment. And James Madison knew that. He said the best constitution in the world, he didn't put it that way, he said no constitution can protect a people without any virtue. Now, the founding fathers were less anxious about using moral language than we have become. We need to get more comfortable with it, if we're going to understand exactly how we've been affected, maybe brainwashed is the appropriate term, by the idea that morality is for losers, suckers, fools, or it's a form of hype that is attempting to convince people, fool people, into accepting forms of power that we don't. And we saw that, frankly, in the George W. Bush administration, his use of words like moral clarity for a war that was neither moral nor clear is, I think, something that prepared us to think when politicians use moral language, they're trying to pull the wool over our faces.
0: Well, the book is fascinating. It's called Call It Evil: Understanding the Trump Era. It's by Susan Neiman, Director Emerita of the Einstein Forum in Potsdam, Germany, philosopher and author of many books. fascinating book. That does it for our show. Tonight, I'll be back in Bayshore, New York, where I grew up and went to high school. They'll be showing Steal the Story, Please! At the Bolton Center. I'll be there with the director of the film, Tia Lesson, and producer, Karen Sprook. You can go to our website for more details. Then next Tuesday, here in New York at the IFC Center. Then to Copenhagen, London, and Berlin. I'm Amy Goodman with Nermeen Sheikh.
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8: Back to the Top 12 Countdown with your host, Brooke. That is myself. I hope you are all having a fantastic Thursday so far. And I hope you are ready to hear a bunch of artists we have coming up. Some classical, some rock, and some country. The first one is a country artist, and I have chosen to play two of their songs. And that is Mama Broke with their album Reunion, and the two songs I've chosen to play are Wildflower and Build It Up. And straight after that, we have the album Jonathan Persona, with their album Repertoire and their song Piano Song. So let me know if you can spot the piano in this song as they come up here on the Top 12 Countdown. That happens every Thursday from 5 to 6 p.m. on CJAM 99.1 FM. And get ready to hear all 10 other artists that I'm going to play tonight.

And welcome back, everybody. And I hope you enjoyed those past free songs, which were Wildflower, Build It Up, and Piano Song, because I have more coming up for you right now. The first one is the song Soothe Your Voice, Volume 1, by the artist Echo Of, and their album Last Days. And straight after that, we have the artist Echo Of again. Echo Of will be played again with their song Soothe Your Soul with Volume 2 from the album Last Days. And next we have Raymond Reluso with their album No One Asked Us Yet. And the song I chose to play is The Other Side of the Other Side. And then lastly we have the artist Harry Bartlett with Harley Bartlett and Curtis Perry and their album This Is Living with the song The Ways of the World. And I must say, I can't pick between these four songs which one is my favorite. They're all just spectacular. And yeah. Now, if you are looking for something to do this weekend, I highly recommend you go see Cortizone's All My Sons. The acting in that show was phenomenal. I was so close to crying. Because, you know, if you want to know, just go check out their Facebook page. But for now, enjoy the four songs coming up. Soothe Your Soul, Volume 1. Soothe Your Soul, Volume 2. The Other Side of the Other Side, and Ways of the World.

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C-J-A-M Blastoff! 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
1: And welcome back to Act 2 of today's episode of the Top 12 Countdown with your host, Brooke, that is myself. I hope you are ready to hear 3 more artists coming up right now. First, we have Locke Maria with their song Every Day and their album Only Sun, Only Moon. And next up, we have the two artists, Cassie Blankton and The Burning Hell with their album The Price of Eggs. And that The Price of Eggs is from their album Everything is Great. And lastly, we have an artist who I've not heard before, but you know what? They're ready to rock and they're ready to roll. That artist is Oscar Evans with their song, The Space Race, and their album, Song Premeditation. And that is it for that little short segment. So I hope you enjoy the songs Every Day, Price of Eggs, and The Space Race, because they're about to be played right now.

0: What are we gonna do about the rising seas, the flooding and the fires and the poor little bees?
1: Oh, we're gonna raise awareness on the internet. That's what we're gonna do about that.
0: What are we gonna do about the poverty, the troubling erosion?

And welcome back, everybody. I hope you enjoyed the songs Every Day, Price of Eggs, and The Space Race, because I got two more coming up for you. And I believe they are two new artists we have not heard before on the Top 12 Countdown. And the first one is the artist Locus with their song Long Distant Lover from their album Spectacular. And you know, this song reminded me of my best friend who is currently living no longer in Windsor. So you know what? It makes me miss them. So I hope you had that same feeling while listening to that song. And straight after that, we have the artist Misery Consent with their song The Waitress and the album also called Misery Consent. So for now, get ready for Long Distant Lover and The Waitress. But as I look, I still have a little more time to ramble on. So I believe the events going on this weekend, one in Amherstburg, the Uncommon Festival, I highly suggest you go check it out, because I usually have a fun time there. And you know what? You may see me. You may not. I'm still deciding if I should go. But for now, enjoy the two songs, and I hope you find something to do this lovely weekend, because I believe the weather is looking nice. But for now, enjoy Long Distant Lover and The Waitress.

Hello and hello everybody, and welcome back to the Top 12 Countdown. I hope you enjoyed the past two songs, which were Long Distant Lover and The Waitress. Next up, I have the top two of this week, and one of them we have heard many times before here, and the first one is a new one who has not been played here before. And the first one is Austin DiPietro with the Borderland Ensemble. And if you recognize that name, it is because Austin is the music director here at CJAM. So it's very cool to see his music up here playing on CJAM Radio. And the song I've chosen to play is If I Had You from the album Live at Mackenzie Hall Jazz. And straight after that, we have the number one artist of this week, which is Koreatown Acid with their album Return to the Grid. And the song I've chosen to play is Liquid IV. So get ready for If I Had You and Liquid IV. And sit back and relax. And one more thing, come back next week here on the Top 12 Countdown from 5 to 6 p.m. 6 p.m. because every week we are ready to rock and roll. What you're about to do with these two songs, If I Had You and Liquid IV. Because they're about to be played in 3, 2, 1. Bye-bye.

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1: 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On Sunday, September 20th, The Weather Station at Fox Theater. 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

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You're listening to You Love Lucy on CJAM 99.1 FM. And I am your host, Lucy, on You Love Lucy. 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I've been taking some time. It has been much needed. But I am excited to be back and bring you some awesome and new tunes. So get excited because it's going to be fun and fresh. Coming up next, just to kick things off, right? We have Palais Royal with Death or Glory. And then we have Citizen back to back with Jet and Call Your Bluff. So get excited and stay strapped for some more. It's coming up next.

All right, listeners, with that being our little warm-up, coming up next we have More Citizen with Death Dance, approximately, which I really like the name of. I think it's a little bit funny. And then a new artist that I found, her name is Haley Sakara with her song Headed for Disaster. I think it's super freaking good. And I hope you like it as well. And then after a quick little station ID and ad, we're going to have one of the best songs from My Chemical Romance's Revenge album. You know it, Cemetery Drive. So, so, so good. I'll come back and I'll tell you a bit of a story about how my summer went. But yeah, it's a special one. So enjoy. And as always, it's coming up next.

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1: All right, everybody. We are back, and I definitely did miscalculate timing. We had our little ad break after Cemetery Drive. I don't know if you can hear the weird squealing that the speaker is making in front of me, but I'm going to try to talk over it. So up next, but actually before we get into that, I'll tell you a little bit about my summer. So I think I had talked about how I was supposed to go to Nashville to see the Pierce the Veil and My Chemical Romance show. I very last minute wasn't able to go, and that was super devastating. And then your girl, Lucy, yours truly, I tried to sell the tickets to try to, you know, get money back. And then I got scammed on Facebook. And then, I don't know, it was just kind of a big disaster. And I wasn't sure what to do. And I wasn't able to go, and I was super sad. But then I decided upon myself that I was going to go anyways. And so I did. And because of that, after My Chemical Romance, we're going to listen to a couple of Pierce the Veil songs. So we'll get to that. And then additionally, MCR, My Chemical Romance, was just in Detroit. And their show was flipping fantastic if you got a chance to be there. I managed to somehow get guitar picks, two of them. One of them being from Mikey Way and Ray Toro as the other. I was so grateful. I still am so grateful. And it was such a good experience. It's just been a busy summer and trying to stay cool and, I don't know, also continue to have fun. Yeah, lots has happened. Lots has been continuing to happen, but we're pushing through as the emos do. I don't know. Anyways, any whoosies. Coming up next, we have Chemical Kids and Mechanical Brides from Pierce the Veil, and then also Emergency Contact from their newer album, The Jaws of Life, and then a couple from a newer band. I guess they're not like a new band, but probably like 2020, 2014, I would say. And they are called The Requiem. And we're going to listen to a eulogy written on porcelain arms and Cursed. So, as always, I hope you enjoy. And it is coming up next. Thank you.

All right, listeners, I hope you're staying cool out there in this heat. I've got some more bangers coming up for you. The Requiem with Less Than Zero. Listen to this intro. And then we're going to listen to Hawthorne Heights, Nikki FM, and then Get Scared, Start to Fall. Off of this album, I just love the album art. I think it's equal parts whimsical and scary, and I kind of want to get it tattooed. So curious if you think maybe the same or similar. But regardless, enjoy and stay cool.

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3: 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Enjoy.

Hello, listeners. It is time for our fun fact of the week and of the show. This week, in honor of the passing of our dearest Dolly Parton, and also the fact that somehow I got there to Nashville before she had passed, which I'm very grateful about. Dolly Parton, fun fact, is that she wrote both Jolene and I Will Always Love You on the same day in 1972. She will be missed. She was greatly talented and a wonderful, kind, shining light of a person. With that being said, we're going to keep on having fun and listening to music. Coming up next, we have Slaves featuring Vic Fuentes with Starving for Friends. And then we have Grace Field with Anchors Only Weigh You Down, a Canadian band. And then Isles and Glaciers with Empty Sighs and Wine. A nice glass of wine sounds just right about now. Enjoy.

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4: 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Coming up next, we have Circa Survive with Get Out, and then some more Circa Survive with The Difference Between Medicine and Poison is the Dose. And then Isles and Glaciers with Clush. And then Chiodos with Bulls Make Money, Bears Make Money, and Pigs Get Slaughtered. Enjoy.

All right, everybody. This is our end of the show. We've got about one, two, three, four, maybe five songs left. And then that'll be all from me. I think we will make it to the fifth song, or at least most of it. But regardless, I will see you at same time, same place next week. I will see you there, be there, or be square. Coming up next is Scary Kids, Scaring Kids with My Darkest Hour. And then more Chiodos, is it progression if a cannibal uses a fork? Good question. And then Armor for Sleep with Car Underwater, Marianas Trench with September, and Gravines by a band called LS Dunes. I hope you enjoy. See you next week. Bye.

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1: On Thursday, September 17th, Jane Remover at Majestic Theater, Awake and Dreaming at Fog Lounge, Show Me the Body at Tangent Gallery, Jonathan James Loisel at Villains, Lorraine at The Sanctuary, Social Distortion at the Fillmore, Paul Cornish at Cliff Bells. On Friday, September 18th, To the Grave at The Sanctuary, Hovey at St. Andrew's Hall, Brian Fallon at L Club, Briscoe at The Blind Pig, Baby Metal at Pine Knob. 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